0: crashing.
1: Legend has it that Mohawk singer Logan Stotts wrote his first songs on a guitar that he found in a dumpster. And he's even gone on the record to say multiple times that music is the medicine that found him, not the other way around. I'm glad that it happened, no matter how you look at it. And I'm loving his newest single, Rain, Water, and Whiskey, a great track to get us into this hour on the mainstream. Of course, I'm Brett Mabee, and as I do 7 days a week, 3 hours a day, I'm coming to you from the Seneca Nation's Allegheny Territory. If you're joining me for the first time, I'm pretty confident that you're going to find something that you like here that'll keep you coming back for more. One of the greatest compliments that I could ever receive is that the mainstream reminds people, particularly older listeners who know better anyway, that the mainstream reminds them of a better day in radio when things were a little bit more fresh and exciting. And let's face it, we could all use a little excitement these days. So we'll be hearing from the likes of Candace Hoyes, a new one to get into the library from Anishinaabe singer Daniel Monkman, who records Zune. In addition to Beth Bambara in this block, but not before this quirky song that I'm absolutely in love with right now. Released May 22nd, The Death of Cool is the latest album from Daphne Parker Powell, and I think you're going to enjoy the title track, which I submit to you for consideration and approval in the rotation this hour on the mainstream.

Tori Moi and Benjamin Gibbard's Hollywood on the mainstream. We also heard Beth Bombara's Walking in the Dark single, and it was Daphne Parker Powell's The Death of Cool. That's right. Miles Davis told us decades ago about the birth of cool, and it's going to take somebody equally cool like Daphne to tell us about its demise. If you're just now joining, I'm Brett Mabee, and I'm excited that you can spend, even if it's just a couple minutes with me, as we listen to music together. So whether you're tuned in from your home, your office, or your car, or any other sundry means, stick around, as the mainstream is just getting going. It's hard to believe we're already at the 3-year anniversary of the show, and I just want to take this quick opportunity to thank you for your support. Whether you're just now finding this great musical assortment, or if you've been a listener since day one, it means the world to me, and cheers to another couple 3-year patches or decades, or cheers. Before the hour is up, we'll be hearing from the Anamaros, also one from Julie Byrne in this block. Before going any further, let me introduce this next one. It's from the award-winning soprano, producer, songwriter, filmmaker, and archivist, Candace Hoyes. She's noted in Carnegie Hall's timeline of African-American music for scholarship that merges creativity with critical analysis. It's the title track of her Pink Clouds project that is whisping us away on the mainstream. Do you

what you've got. You've got a perfect woman. She treats you right, keeps you satisfied. It's automatic.

I'm Brett Mabee, and as we get ready to get back into this block, a shout-out to a few friends who are dialed into KWLP 100.9 FM in and around Peach Springs, Arizona. And as always, it's good to have you here, and I'm thankful for your time. You have a lot of options out there, and the fact that you keep dialing in into the mainstream means one of a couple things. There's nothing else that you can tune into right now, but, you know, with your smartphones and stuff like that, I find that hard to believe. There's always something to listen to, but I'm glad that you keep coming back for more regardless. Before this block is up is some Tom Grennan, a great reminder that love just don't cost a thing. I still want to introduce a new tune from Daniel Monkman and Zune into the rotation. And while we're talking about Z projects, it's Zainab with Jadu. Turn it up with the New York-raised singer-songwriter who always blends between her Pakistani cultural roots and the New York City club culture. I'll be back on the mainstream.

Tom Grennan from his What Ifs and Maybes Apple Music Edition with Love Don't Cost a Thing. Earlier in the set was Mamba Mambo from the Animeros, a single we introduced earlier in the spring of 2026. Also from Stoics, You're So Special EP, it was a mantra that we heard, and it was also Zainab's Jadu that we heard kicking off the set. Join me again. Hopefully sooner than later, you bring your ears and your friends, and I'll bring the great music, and I'll keep the talking to a minimum. As always, check your listings. I broadcast 7 days a week, 3 hours a day, so you know there are a lot of opportunities to join me for some fun listening. 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And if you're a singer-songwriter, I invite you to look into ways to submitting your music for consideration. 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Now, while that's the preferred method for many an artist, there is always the option to mail things directly. I don't want to bore you with those details. Just head on over to the website for all of that information and so much more. In the remainder of our time is one from Ella Mantra, the project of the talented Seneca Wolf Clan singer-songwriter Justin Woodmansey. Right now, and in the same vein of Great Moccasin Gaze, is one from Zune's third studio album. Be on the lookout for the June 19th release, Happy Thought School. And the track that I leave you with now is I Was Younger, for your consideration and approval on your new favorite show. Sing along and have a good day on the mainstream.

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Trapline is the title of Clico artist Dega Wolf's newest album, and from that release, it's Freak of Nature on the mainstream. Nyawe Skanakagwego, Brett Mabini Gyalso, Ongwenyo Das Gyalsta Ne Oyahat Niwaga Isanote, Haitkwa Ongwenyo Anki Cho Chento, Nyawe Skano Ko, Ogajangwa Got Nigoyo Tiawinzagwego, Nanganwanisa De, Hatewinisa Ge, Heodog. I'm thankful you're well, and I hope there are good minds everywhere across our beautiful Mother Earth today. If you're joining me for the first time this hour, stick around. You won't regret it. And I won't guilt you if you have to step away, but I will be a little sad. But who can blame me? You're such an awesome friend, and I'm grateful that you joined me for some musical listening. Before our time together is up, one from Zambian Rockers Witch. Later on, the new one from The Coral. We'll also be hearing a recent addition from Howdy in this block, a double shot of Adrian Young before this set is through. And our first new addition for the rotation is one from Alela Diane's Who's Keeping Time. For your consideration and approval, enjoy Dusty Roses, and let me know what you think about it. I'll be back with details as to how we can stay in touch in just a few on the mainstream.

Adrian Young and Respond to Sound today on the mainstream. Before that, and also from his solo album, it was Different Directions. Kicking off that set for the first time this hour was Alayla Diane's Dusty Roses from the Who's Keeping Time album. I'm Brett Mabee, and if you're just now joining, a quick and friendly reminder that I'm always looking for great new music, but I'm overjoyed when new music finds me. It's like receiving a present you didn't expect. So, as always, send me your tracks to BRETT at mainstreamradio.net or send them physically to Brett Mabee, Turtle Island Tunes, Full Moon Radio, P.O. Box 252, Salamanca, New York. 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Later on, I'll have details about the 1-800 number you can use to reach out to me as well. In the meantime is some solo Brittany Howard, one from Shamika Copeland, and this one from the Austin-born indie duo of Charlie Martin and Will Taylor, who call themselves Howdy. Formed in 2014, they bonded over a shared love of soft, intimate songwriting. And right now, it's their single Try, Try, Try on the mainstream. Sing along and have some fun.

at the halfway point of the hour. I'm Brett Mabee, and it's so good to have you here. If you're only in and out for a second, get caught back up at mainstreamradio.net, the somewhat newly redesigned website. It has been a few months already, but you're always welcome to check out some of the new details that I'm always adding to keep you coming back. There's information about some of my collaborations, both locally and nationally. Also, information about the Full Moon Radio, Gyno, and the Mainstream with Brett Mabee itself. And don't forget, you can listen to the show archived there from your desktop or laptop as well. So again, stay in touch. Those details in the chat feature are also found on the site. In the remainder of our time is one from Samantha Crane. Later on, Yousef Days, and one from Mac Charm. I still want to get a new one in from the Corals 2026 album 388. But right now, we're going to get back into things with Melody Prochet, the French singer-songwriter who is best known for her work with Melody's Echo Chamber. She's also known for her earlier band, My Bee's Garden, which you might recall toured with Tame Impala back in 2010, which led her to collaborate with Kevin Parker himself, one of my favorite artists on the scene right now. From the Unclouded album, enjoy Melody's Echo Chamber and In the Stars. One of your favorite shows, I don't know, and Jeets. Sing along.

Classic 70s Zambian psychedelic rockers Witch with Comsolé from the Sogolo album on the mainstream. Earlier in the set was some Samantha Crane, and we also heard Melody's Echo Chamber with her in the Stars, found on the Unclouded album. Thanks for joining me. I look forward to the next time we can enjoy music together, and you're always welcome to stay in touch in the meantime as well. So reach out to me at brett@mainstreamradio.net or give me a call at 1-888-362-9970. Before our time is up, Yusef Days in a track that features Manami Kazuki, in addition to some Yahtzeen from their first Sub Pop release. And for our second new edition of the hour, this one is from none other than The Coral. Released as a single on May 8th and with the full release on May 21st. From The Coral's 388, it's Shame that I leave you with, on the mainstream. Enjoy.

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3: 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I'm Ayupik from Tintituliak, Alaska. 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

blending soul influences and indie rock in a beautiful way. That's Alaska artist Casey Smith with his newest single, Can't Pick Up the Phone. A great song to get us into this hour on the mainstream. I'm Brett Mabee, and y'all are Scano. I'm thankful you're well, and of course, I'm hoping there are a lot of good vibes out there. If you need a quick pick-me-up, though, you've made it to the right place. If you're already feeling good, it's my hope that you're only going to feel gooder before our time is through. We'll be enjoying music from Westerman. Also, Santa Clara Pueblo artist Ilani. In addition to music from Peter Parrott, one from Deary, and this one from the Oxford-based Ride. Becoming pioneers of shoegaze all the way back in 1988, enjoy this track from their Interplay album. It's Peace Sign on the mainstream.

Westerman's Adriatic, bringing that first set to an end. We also heard one from Ace and Abbey's newest project, Timelines. That was the Timelines acoustic version of his earlier hit, Dreamcatcher. And again, we heard from English artists Ride and their 2024 release, Interplay, with Peace Sign. I'm Brett Mabee, and I'm thankful you're here. Don't forget, though, that if you do have to step away from listening on your favorite AM/FM station, you can always listen to this and a whole lot more on Native Voice One's full live stream, found at nv1.org. You're welcome to check that out 24/7. The mainstream does air there multiple times throughout the week. In addition to great conversations being had on Native America Calling, interviews on Unreserved or Reclaimed, there's some great blues with the Blues After Hours, the Children's Hour, Our Living Lands, and so much more that's just waiting for you to check out on Native Voice One's full site at nv1.org. Tuweo's coming up before this half is through. We'll also end with some 21 Pilots. More immediately is this one that blends brooding cinematic textures and ambient swells into a sound that draws comparisons to Gorillaz, Radiohead, the Black Angels, and even the Doors. It's Valley Onda with Reebok Fantasy from Middleweight on the mainstream.

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This time around, those who are dialed into the KWAK LPFM on 102.5 in and around San Xavier, Arizona. 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And again, I broadcast 7 days a week, 3 hours a day, so check your listings for the many times and ways you can join me on the AM/FM frequencies. Before this hour is through, Little Barry, one from the Revivalists, and this one from the Paper Kites. Their latest album is If You Go There, I Hope You Find It. It came out January 23rd. It's the project's 7th studio album, and the band has described it as, quote, rediscovering what made them fall in love with playing music in the first place. And I think Change of the Wind will help you remember what made you fall in love with listening to music in the first place, especially on the mainstream.

as we get ready to wind down our time together, that's Lance Ferguson with Cold Bear, bringing that set to an end. It was also Little Berries, Luggin' Hurt, Peter Parrott's I Want to Go with Dignity, and the Paper Kites' Change the Wind from their latest full-length album, If You Go There. I hope you find it. And if you go someplace else to get your musical listening during this time slot, well, I hope you find it. But otherwise, you're always welcome to join me again on your favorite AM/FM station. So check your local listings for the next time you can do just that. 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From Deary's latest album, Birding, turn it up with the London-based dream pop trio and Seabird. Be good to yourself and each other, and be good or be good at it. And as always, keep on keeping on with the mainstream.

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Although the indigenous rock band First Floor Highway are based out of Albuquerque, New Mexico, they're fronted by Grand Portage, Minnesota Chippewa member Jordan O. James. And you can see some of the commonalities in the humor all across Indian country and Turtle Island as they often weave in stories about powwow 49s with some trademark humor and good old-fashioned storytelling. That's their title track of the Under the Sun album, On the Mainstream. I'm Brett Mabee, and right now, Nyawaskano, I'm thankful you're well. And if you're here for the first time, I'm grateful that you can experience this humble attempt at a reimagining of a mainstream music scene. We'll be hearing from Mohawk singer Julian Taylor. Also later on, Allie Venable, one from Uncle Ben's Remedy, a band from my neck of the woods, and we'll be getting in a new one from the artist formerly known as DJ Shub. Our first new tune of the hour comes from Nora Kelly Band's sophomore release, So Wrong for So Long. Released on Mint Records May 22nd, enjoy this all-country indie rock, Irish Goodbye. I'll be back with you before you know it. In the meantime, enjoy your listening on the Mainstream.

English Rockers Witch Post with Changeling, today on your new favorite show. We also heard Nervous Verbs, Secret Bad Thoughts from the Pony Coughing album, and earlier still yet was Nora Kelly Band's Irish Goodbye, a song that we introduced into the rotation and found on their second album, So Wrong for So Long. If you're enjoying this music, I always want to hear from you. You're welcome to reach out to me at 1-888-362-9970. The phone number for all things Turtle Island Tunes, Full Moon Radio, the parent company of the mainstream, the Full Moon Radio, and a whole lot of other audio projects and beyond. 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One from the Fearless Flyers, helping us to wind down this first 30 minutes. Looking ahead, Tedeschi Trucks Band with the late, great Leon Russell and the equally late, great Dave Mason. More immediately is this duet, the first ever from Paul McCartney and Ringo Starr. And it still sounds odd to say that in the same sentence, considering they've been recording together for well over 60 years now. From the Boys of Dungeon Lane, Paul McCartney's newest album, Turn It Up with Home to Us. A nice nostalgic trip down memory lane on the main street.

I'm Brett Mabee, and as we get ready to get back into the music, as I like to do it about this time of the hour, a quick shout-out to a few friends of the show, this time around, those who are dialed in to KUYI 88.1 FM in and around Keams Canyon, Arizona. And should you find yourself so unfortunate as to have to step away from your favorite AM-FM station while this here show is broadcasting, you can always get caught back up with the full digital archive at mainstreamradio.net. Head on over to the Mainstream tab and check out information as to how you can also have it carried on your favorite local airwaves as well. You know me, and you know that I love the magic of radio, and I'm grateful that we can spend some of this time together. In the meantime, though, we're going to get back into this set with Ali Venable and this one from the Tedeschi Trucks Band. It's their take on the late, great Dave Mason's Feeling All Right. Earlier in my radio career, I had the great good fortune of talking to him while he was out on Maui. I got to share some family stories about specifically my dad seeing him during the Split Coconut Tour all the way back in the mid-70s. He saw him at St. Bonaventure University, and Dave thought it was cool that that particular album was our favorite because it's not typically one that stands out to fans, but I'll always be a fan of Split Coconut. Right now, it's their take on Feeling All Right with the Tedeschi Trucks Band and Leon Russell. A classic in the rotation for us to enjoy on the mainstream.

Uncle Ben's Remedy and Never Get Caught from their Saturday Night Swindle EP here on the Mainstream. We also heard Diette and the Love Soldiers' When You Were King. And earlier yet, we heard Ali Venables' Stop Her Back Papa from the Money and Power release. And it was Tedeschi Trucks Band, Leon Russell, Dave Mason, and Anders Osborne from a classic Live at Laeken 2015 recording that finally saw the light of day last summer. That was their take on the early Traffic classic, Feeling All Right. I'm not feeling so good myself, so I gotta step out of the studio. But in all seriousness, I can't thank you enough for joining me on your favorite local airwaves. Let's do it again sooner than later. And again, check your listings for the next time you can dial in on the AM/FM frequencies. And if you want to check out this and a whole lot more, reach out to Nola Daves Moses, the distribution director at Native Voice One. Drop her a line at nola@nv1.org. Wolf Castle before too long. Also some Stella Standing Bear, but not before introducing the latest from the artist formerly known as DJ Shub. As I've mentioned before, this iconic Mohawk electronic artist recently dropped the DJ part of his moniker. He's out with his newest album, Heritage Part 2. It dropped May 8th, and featuring the equally amazing Sebastian Gaskin. It's their collaboration with I Know on the Mainstream. For your consideration and approval, also known as Dodgeats, and have some fun today.

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You can listen in every weekday to hear the only national call-in show from a Native American perspective. We explore topics that range from traditional cultural practices to up-to-the-minute news that affects every American. We hope you can join us for the next Native America Calling.

Singer Grace Enger first gained some national attention after winning the Songwriters Hall of Fame's Abe Ulman Scholarship in 2022. She's a frequent collaborator with Scary Pockets, a band known for their famous funk covers, but they have since started releasing originals, like the one you just heard. That's YYY getting us into this hour of great music on the mainstream. Now, Scano, Brett, maybe Nick Giasso, Aga Jengwa, got Nigoyo Tio Enzaguego, Haidgwa Ongwenyo Engi, Nyao Eskena Kaguego. I hope there are good minds everywhere today, and I'm thankful you're well, and I'm thankful that you can join me for some incredible listening. As I do 7 days a week, 3 hours a day, I'm broadcasting from the beautiful Ohio, the Allegheny Territory of the Seneca Nation. Before our time listening is up, we'll be enjoying music from Shwezi, also indigenous rockers, the Johnnies. Later on, Jesper Lindell, the famed Swedish singer-songwriter, is going to give off some West Coast vibes, singing about the rain. Also, the latest from Radiohead member Ed O'Brien. He's recently out with his sophomore solo album. More details before too long. We're going to kick off this set with some retro vibes featuring Jalen Naganda and this one from D. Marlowe's. Released May 22nd on Big Crown Records, it's part of the B-side from the Under the Silver Moon release that came out May 8th, and it's a great track on the mainstream. Turn it up with Through the Changes.

Boricua artist Taina Asili with her great vibes and Gave It All My Love from the Resiliencia album on the mainstream. We also heard Jalen Agonda's Come Around and Love Me, and before that it was The Marlowe's with Through the Changes from The Hotel Malibu, a song that we heard for the first time in the rotation, but one that I'll be visiting often, and as I love those retro soul sounds. I'm Brett Mabee, and if you're just now tuning in, get caught back up at mainstreamradio.net, or you can always tune into this every Monday through Friday on Live 365, Eastern Time, of course, 9 a.m. to noon and 9 p.m. to midnight. In addition to incredible indigenous music 24/7 on a project that I affectionately call the Soy Caught Wadenota or the Full Moon Radio. So again, join me there for some unfettered audio fun, and I look forward to hearing from you soon. Before this block is through, Pomo father and son duo, Twice as Good, the late great Rich Stewart and his son Paul, from their album Double Down. Looking ahead further, the Chicago-based ambient stylings of Tortoise, also Warren Haynes, and we're going to kick off this set with the Boston-based reggae rock progressive roots band known as The Elevators. Formed in 2014, they originally put out their debut album under The Cornerstone. They rebranded, and it seems to have been a move that worked well in their favor. They even re-released their debut album under the new name as well. Turn it up with their 2025 single, Sunburn. And don't forget your sunscreen. 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

I'm Brett Mabee, and you're listening to The Mainstream as we get ready to kick off this final 30 minutes. A shout-out to friends who are dialed in to K220DZ FM 91.9 in and around Dolores, Colorado, a part of the KSUT family. And as you're a part of the Mainstream family, I can't thank you enough for spending some of your hard-earned time with me today. We have a lot more tunes to enjoy, but it'll be over before you know it. So as always, check those listings as I broadcast 7 days a week, 3 hours a day. There are a lot of opportunities to enjoy some music together. Warren Haynes, Before Too Long. I'll join you again after a track from Métis artist Burke Jodwin. Right now, it's the Swedish soul rock singer known as Jesper Lindell. He beautifully blends Memphis soul, the Muscle Shoals R&B sound, with some Americana, and known for his emotionally rich vocals as well. He's often compared to artists like Al Green and Otis Redding. Right now, from his Twilights album, it's West Coast Rain. As we get going with this block on the Mainstream.

Burke Jodwin's newest single, It's All Good, on the mainstream. Earlier, we heard Warren Haynes' This Life As We Know It, and it was Jesper Lindell's West Coast Rain from his Twilight's release that got us into the half. I'd stay here with you if I could, but as it is, I'm getting a little hangry. I gotta find me a Snickers, and well, let me welcome you back anytime as I broadcast quite frequently. I'm confident that if you check your local listings, you'll be joining me sooner than later. And you're always welcome to submit your music for consideration in the rotation as well. So get those tracks into me digitally at Brett, B-R-E-T-T, at mainstreamradio.net, or physically to Brett Mabee, P.O. Box 252, Salamanca, New York, 14779. That's a lot to remember, and the spelling's a little funky, I guess, particularly if you're not familiar with Spanish, but that's a story for another time. In fact, just go head on over to the website for the physical address and email information and a whole lot more. In the final block is one from Colombian singer-songwriter Lito Pimienta, a frequent collaborator with The Hallucination. Our second new introduction into the rotation comes from Radiohead member Ed O'Brien and the creative centerpiece of his second solo album, Blue Morpho. Released May 22nd, he openly describes this track as a dark night of the soul. Get lost in this great new tune and let me know what you think about it. In the meantime, be good to yourself and keep on tuning in to the mainstream.

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I see that my good friend, the talented Anishinaabe singer Graham Jones, just got back from a Beatles tour of Liverpool. And that's pretty cool. It's making me want to get on over there and check out Penny Lane, Strawberry Field, and all the other great places that they sung about as well. That's Graham's latest single, Ashes, that got us into this hour on your new favorite show, The Mainstream. I'm Brett Mabee, and you're probably already aware of that, but perhaps you didn't know that I love that you're here. As always, stick around for the entire time if you can, but if you're just in and out for a second, always feel free to get caught up with all of this great music at mainstreamradio.net or Live 365, which I'll be telling you about more as we progress through the hour. You're here for the music. Honestly, I am as well. So let's get down to business. Taj Mahal and the Phantom Blues Band. Later on, Hatahli. That's a singer-songwriter from the Diné people. We'll be hearing one from his latest album. Later on is my favorite from Cajun singer Chris Smither. We'll also be enjoying tracks from Misha and the Spanx, Kane Culto, and a whole lot more. We're going to ease into this hour, though, with an artist who keeps reinventing himself. He's known for his early somber folk beginnings. He then reemerged with an explosive soul band, The Night Sweats, in 2015. You probably remember their hit SOB. And more recently, he's leaned into some introspective Americana stylings, as evidence with Tommy's song, from the Lover's soundtrack, a great way to get back into this block on the mainstream. Maybe.

Taj Mahal and the Phantom Blues Band reuniting for their latest collaboration, Time, on the Mainstream. Before that was my good friend Kerry Moran. From his Cradle to the Grave, it was Watch Over Me. And again, from Nathaniel Rateliff, it was Tommy's song that got us into the set. I'm going to keep this short and sweet. I'm glad that you're here, and as always, feel free to stay in touch a number of different ways. You can head on over to mainstreamradio.net for some of that information and the full digital archive. As we look ahead into the remainder of our hour together, Will Dorado, one from Chloe Starr, also my personal favorite from husband and wife duo Joey Styles and Carson Gray. We'll also be listening to tracks from Misha and the Spanx and this one from Ella Sharp. Often compared to artists like Lizzie McAlpine, Phoebe Bridges, and Gracie Abrams, enjoy her, My Delight, found on Serenade, The Sour on the Mainstream.

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Before we officially dive back into the music, a quick and friendly reminder that if you are a singer-songwriter and you professionally record, you're welcome to submit your music for consideration in the rotation. Now, it goes without saying that it better be radio-friendly, nothing too fierce, but there's a broad assortment of music that's enjoyed here in this rotation, so there's a good chance your tunes will find a home. 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I'll join you again after a personal favorite from Joey Styles and Carson Gray. We're going to amp things up in the final block, but right now we're keeping things at least somewhat mellow with Samantha Crane and this one from Chris Smither, who, I didn't know, just starred in an Oscar-winning film, The Singer. So if you're on Netflix, be sure to check it out. It's a short film, but it did win the 2026 Oscar for Best Live-Action Short Film. I'll be right back. I'm going to go check it out. In the meantime, enjoy my personal favorite of his, Downton Thibodeau, from All About the Bones, on The Mainstream. I'll settle on Dodge.

Anin, sending you some indigenous music love from the Midwest. 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

From Joey Styles and Carson Gray's Warrior Son, that's The Playful Sunshine and Moonshine, a song that made me fall in love with the couple and a great way to end my time with you on the mainstream. We also heard Persian singer Chloe Starr's You Say single, and earlier in the set was one from Samantha Crane, and we kicked things off with Louisiana-based artist Chris Smither and his Down in Thibodeau from All About the Bones, I do believe his most recent full-length album. Join me again. You bring your friends and family, I'll bring the music, and together we'll make some radio magic happen. 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There are literally a lot of different ways to enjoy incredible indigenous music 24/7, and the Full Moon Radio is one such solution. So we'll be meeting up there before you know it. Right now, I'm going to leave you with this one from Misha and the Spanx. Turn it up with I Want Fire, and don't go anywhere. There's still a great set ahead on the mainstream.

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2: I'm Charles Enoch. I'm Ayupik from Tintituliak, Alaska. On KYUK. 6:40 a.m. in Bethel, Alaska, on the Kuskokwim River. 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

Vince Staples came to prominence alongside Earl Sweatshirt and Tyler, the Creator, in the Odd Future Collective. He's known for his lyrically conscious music. His latest single is Blackberry Marmalade, a recent addition into the rotation. I'm Brett Mabee, and y'all were scanning. I'm thankful you're well, and if you're joining for the first time, welcome to a newly reimagined mainstream music scene where we put indigenous representation front and center. We'll be getting in a new one from Seminole Rockers, the Osceola Brothers, and in addition, one from Diet and the Love Soldiers, Kerry Morin, Rip Magic, and a double shot of Paul McCartney right now as we take a sneak peek at his latest album, The Boys of Dungeon Lane. Now, I've talked about this a lot. I'm not the biggest Beatles fan anymore. However, they were a prominent part of my life for a lot of years, if not decades. And never in my life did I think that I would be introducing new music from, let's say, the Beatles, like with Now and Then, or a new collaboration. It blows my mind that Paul and Ringo have never officially sang a duet together. That is, until now. Released May 8th, for your consideration and approval, enjoy the nostalgic sounds of Home to Us on the Mainstream.

The Beatles Now and Then, here on your new favorite show. We also heard Paul McCartney's Days We Left Behind, and it was the first ever duet between Beatle Paul and Ringo with Home to Us. Both of those solo McCartney tracks found on his newest album, The Boys of Dungeon Lane. If you're just now showing up for the listening party, I'm Brett Mabee, and as always, you're welcome to get caught back up at mainstreamradio.net. Check out the full show archive there. 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Before parting ways, I'll give you more details about some of the amazing audio radio programming that you'll find at nv1.org. But in the meantime, we're going to hop back into things with somewhat of a country-tinged set. I have some Carrie Morn coming up, but not before this one from a member from the Kluane First Nation. Daya and the Love Soldiers are a Yukon-based multi-instrumental Indigenous roots trio. And this is a track we got in not that long ago from their Seeds of Dreaming release, Turn It Up, with When You Were King.

into the flow now, ooh. Oops, Spurs. 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

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Before going any further, a shout-out to friends of the show near and far. Whether you're dialed in digitally or on the AM-FM frequencies, it's good to have you here. 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As we get ready to wind down the hour, music from Portugal the Man and frequent Portugal the Man collaborators, Yatsin. We'll also get a new one in from Seminole Rockers, the Osceola Brothers. But right now, it's Rip Magic, and a track that we got in not that long ago. Turn it up with this London-based dance punk electro punk band who have been making waves since 2024. It's Screw Dark, kicking off this set on The Mainstream.

Yahtzeen's Perfect Combo, featuring Dreamcast Moe and Found on the band's sophomore release, Stand on My Shoulders. And before that, it was frequent Yahtzeen collaborators Portugal the Man with Tanana. And we also heard Bikini Trill and Rip Magic, who officially got us in to the start of the second half. Thank you for spending some time with me here today. And before going any further, I welcome you back, as I do broadcast 7 days a week, 3 hours a day. There are plenty of opportunities to enjoy some great music together. And I'm loving all of the correspondence from listeners near and far. Whether you're a professional singer-songwriter sending me your tunes for consideration, or just a casual listener who's loving this reimagined mainstream, join me again on your favorite local airwaves. Check your listings. Now, before introducing the second new tune of the hour, in full disclosure, there's a lot of rock and roll being added into the mainstream rotation this week. And this track in particular is perhaps among the heaviest, but with that being said, it's still rather melodic, and I think you're going to enjoy this one from the Osceola Brothers, an indigenous rock and roll power trio from Hollywood, Florida. I'll be joining them here for a conversation in the near future, so stick around for more details. Their latest single was released February 6th, so for your consideration and approval, it's Remember to Remember that I leave you with as we part ways on the mainstream.

0: to pull yourself together. Crazy's getting in my way. Been running in circles, been working it way too hard. All this pushing and shoving, baby, it's not getting you very far.
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The St. Louis, Missouri-based Beth Bambara, whose music is described as a blend between 90s indie rock heart and 70s folk soul. That's one of her more recent singles, the April 2026 Walking in the Dark. Getting us into this hour of fun listening on your new favorite show, The Mainstream. That, of course, means one thing. I'm Brett Mabee, your host through these sonic explorations, and I'm glad that you could join me. I give you the utmost thanks and invite you to stick around for some fun and engaging music. It's not all fluff out there, and I'm setting out to prove just that. And we're putting the community back into community radio one great song at a time, which means we'll be listening to the likes of Tanya Tagok, one from Michael and Tanya Trotter, the legendary duo that make up the Warren Treaty. As I mentioned earlier in this week's broadcast, we're having a lot of rock and roll added to the rotation. I did see that it was a little bit light in some of my favorite music, so one from Primus as well. I know, I never thought I'd say that, and to be honest, I'm not entirely sure that Les Claypool appreciates being called, quote, mainstream, at least as it pertains to the mainstream with Brett Mabee. But I do have another new tune, and this one is a great track from Coleco artist Dago Wolf. As I mentioned not too long ago, he did put out an album in 2025 that eluded my attention, but I'm going to correct that right now. So without further ado, we're heading up to the Northwest Territories with this talented Coleco singer-songwriter from Dago Wolf's 2025 Trapline. It's Freak of Nature for your consideration and approval this hour on The Mainstream.

my good friend, the Anishinaabe singer-songwriter Mark Marilainen and his band Najuwan with the Crest of June, Found on the Great Sea, an album that he recorded actually on the banks of Lake Superior, I do believe. There's a fascinating story attached to the release of that album, and I do believe that they've done some video production highlights and that kind of thing as well. Earlier in the set was PJ Harvey's I Inside the Old Year Dying, and it was Dago Wolf's Freak of Nature, a new-to-the-mainstream single that you heard for the first time this hour. I'm Brett Mabee, and it's good to have you here. As always, I'm coming to you from the Seneca Nation's Allegheny Territory, and if you're able to, stick around. But if you do have to step away, always keep in mind that you should first and foremost check your own local station's live stream. That's the best way to stay up with news and local events and things of that matter. 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It's a newly redesigned site. I'm always adding features, and I want to hear from you. So there are plenty of opportunities to stay in touch, and there's a chat feature as well. As we look ahead into the hour, one from Tanya Tagok, a track featuring the legendary Kronos Quartet. Later on, Worm Stew, one from Sundad, that's a father and son duo who really tear it up on the classical guitars. I also mentioned not too long ago that I'm adding some Primus into the rotation this hour, a song about a grizzly bear, so stick around for more details on that as well. Right now is a track from Spelling's 2025 Portrait of My Heart. Lately, and they have been reimagining some of their earlier hits with a lot of different collaborators. The album's been described as a, quote, cubist collage of 80s synth pop, 90s grunge, and the double aughts new metal and pop punk, and contemporary electro art rock. That's from Consequence of Sound. The New Yorker even went as far to say it resists genre categorization in a way that allows her almost to defy time. That's what they say about the mainstream, too. So without further ado, enjoy this set, and I'll be back in the second half. 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

division to attack. To attack the forces that threaten us. All the men and all the equipment behind the

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2: This is Molly Obomchun of Dear Lady, of Lazy Horse. 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

At the halfway point of this hour, let me welcome the new friends of the show and bid adieu to those who have to take off. I hope you can stick around, but as always, there are ways to get caught back up. I love seeing all the visitors to the website, and I love hearing from you as well. So I'll have more details as to how we can stay in touch, but before going any further, a shout out to friends who are dialed in the KAWP FM 88.9 in and around Parker, Arizona. As I was mentioning, we have a lot more great music, including one from Gabriella B. I'll join you again after Sundad, and I still have yet to get our second new addition into the rotation. And I got a double shot of Les Claypool and his cartoonish ways before we officially part ways. More immediately is Worm Stew, and this one from Michael and Tanya Trotter, the husband and wife duo of the Warren Treaty. Now, there's a fun little story that has to do with how they came about their band name. There was a heated debate. They wanted to change it for the seventh time. Tanya said, "This is not a war. Let's come to some sort of treaty." And there was the light bulb moment with Michael, where he immediately replied, "That's the name." It's also interesting to learn that Michael Trotter learned how to play piano on one of Saddam Hussein's pianos in Iraq, as he was serving in the army at that time and was in the unit that did raid Saddam Hussein's palace in the Green Zone. So he taught himself to play and began performing for his unit. Tanya has an equally interesting backstory, as she, you might recall, was in Sister Act 2 with Lauryn Hill all the way back in 1993. She even sang His Eyes on the Sparrow in her breakout moment. They're a legendary duo, and from their plus one, it's Love Like Whiskey on the mainstream.

father and son duo of Sun Dad with Grandfather Clock from the Waze Station 1 release on the mainstream. Earlier, we heard Gabriella B's Maybe from her Stories album, and we also heard Worm Stew's Spinning from the Last Days of Loma and the Warren Treaty's Love Like Whiskey. Thank you for joining me. I look forward to the next opportunity we have to do just this. And you know me, the more the merrier. So as always, tell your friends and family we like to have a lot of fun shaking things up on this newly reimagined mainstream music scene. We put Indigenous representation front and center, as it ought to be. And as always, you're welcome back. If you need more information as to how to carry the mainstream, contact Nola Daves Moses, the distribution director for Native Voice One. And if you're a singer-songwriter, I look forward to hearing your professionally recorded tracks. Email them to me at brett@mainstreamradio.net, or you can always send physical media to Brett Maybe, Turtle Island Tunes, Full Moon Radio, P.O. Box 252, Salamanca, New York, 14779. In the remainder of our time is one from Handsome Tiger, also the Claypool Lennon Delirium, and a track that features none other than the acclaimed jazz singer Willow. Right now, it's one from Primus, and again, this is one of those moments where I never thought I'd be introducing a new Primus song into the mainstream rotation, yet 2026 has been kind of a wild year, and we might as well keep that going. Released May 15th, and as a part in the lead track from their surprise EP, A Handful of Nugs, here's a little story about a big old bear. It's the Old Grizz for your consideration and approval as we rock our way out of this hour on the mainstream.

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3: 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I'm Ayupik from Tintutuliak, Alaska. On KYUK, 640 AM in Bethel, Alaska, on the Kuskokwim River. 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

Love Spells, often compared to artists like Omar Apollo, Bubble Tea and Cigarettes, just to name a few. And their latest single is the May 2026 single Crutch, getting us into this hour in fantastic fashion. That's right, you guessed it. On your new favorite show, The Mainstream. Brett, maybe Nick Giasso, on Gwynia Diascasta, Nitne, Oya, Niwagesa, Notte, Guahe, Do Odiwa De, on Gwynia Diascasta, Ne, Hoskawa Go, Hosaita Yantwas. You can call me anything, just don't call me late for dinner. It's good to have you here. And if you're tuning in for the first time today, welcome to a newly reimagined Mainstream where we're invited, nay, dared to reimagine what a mainstream music scene can look and sound like. As I get settled into the studio and looking at the playlist ahead, we'll be hearing from my dear citizen Potawatomi friend, Alexa Dawson, also the amazing fingerpicker Kerry Morin, and a new single from him. And while we're on the topic of new additions into the rotation, this one comes from the amazing Tank and the Bangas. I just can't get enough of them. And Nighttime is the third single from their The Last Balloon. It came out May 15th. Of course, I've been featuring Move, a track featuring Lucky Day, for some time now. And I'm excited about the full release of The Last Balloon. And without further ado, for your consideration and approval, featuring Austin Brown and David Shaw, it's a great new track on The Mainstream.

Lolo Zuai's Lemon Squeeze, featuring Luz and the Yakuza on the mainstream. Before that, it was a collaboration between Yasmin Williams and Magro from the Acadia release. It was Nectar that was also sandwiched in that set, where we also heard Tank and the Bangas and their third single from their newest album, The Last Balloon. The single's Nighttime. And again, it features Austin Brown and David Shaw, and you know you're going to be hearing a lot more of that before too long. I'm Brett Mabee, and if you're just now joining, always get caught back up a number of different ways, including mainstreamradio.net. That's where you'll find not only the show archive, but information as to how to stay in touch or submit music. You can also check out more of my projects for the Turtle Island Tunes Full Moon Radio LLC, the parent company, of course, of the Mainstream with Brett Mabee, but also Gino, which means music or song in Onondaga Gakwano, and it is a one-hour weekly Indigenous Spotlight show, and of course, it is also, at least for now, the home of the Full Moon Radio itself. As we get ready to get back into the block and looking ahead, one from Shelley Morningsong, and in the second half, I'll get ready to wind down things with my good friend Mimi O'Bonswin. And don't forget, I have yet another new tune to get into the rotation, and this one will give you some serious island vibes. It's from my good friend Carrie Morin. Now for this next song, there's a lot of anticipation building up around the debut release of the Womack Sisters' August Daptone Records album. So stay tuned for more details on that. They'll also be touring all summer on the Constellation Tour alongside label mates These Sacred Souls and La Lome. So be on the lookout for some exciting news and a live show. If you like those retro vibes, and I kind of think that might be part of the reason why you're here anyway, you're invited to turn it up with Chauffeur today on the Mainstream.

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0: Beyond the prison of the fence posts.

At the halfway point of the hour, allow me this quick opportunity to just throw this out there that if you're ever looking to submit music for consideration in the rotation, you can always check out the website for more details. 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I do prefer high-quality MP3. Just get them in. And like I've said before, there's a wide assortment of musical genres here, so there's a good chance you'll find a home on this ever-popular show. So again, it's good to have you here. I look forward to hearing from you soon. For your listening pleasure in the remainder of our time together is one from Alexa Dawson and Mimi Obonswin, two artists who look at gardening as being synonymous with the musical process, and I think it shows in their down-to-earth sounds. So stick around for them. Also, Jack Johnson and Lee Scratch Perry with a dub take on one of Johnson's earlier songs, as we'll be getting on our island groove with a new one from Carrie Morin as well. More details before too long. Right now, it's Tim Baker, a singer-songwriter who never actually meant to study creative writing. He originally planned to study piano, but a sudden case of tendonitis, well, prevented him from auditioning. But I love the kind of fluid thinking that has allowed him to hone his craft in such a way that it's uniquely Tim Baker. It's Light the Light. Here, also don't know the J-Tide Quasadanet Kaido, Nankan Wanisa Day. Sing along and have some fun today on the Main Street.

From an album of Mimi Obonswan's that saw her take a rather drastic turn in creative direction, whereas earlier than Fiddleheads and Ferns, she had a little bit more of a poppy sound. This album saw her coming down to earth with some great compositions that also include Grandmother Ship, the song that's winding down our time together on your new favorite show. Also in that set was Citizen Potawatomi singer-songwriter Alexa Dawson, Liv Wade, and Tim Baker, who got us into that set with Light the Light, an earlier addition into the mainstream rotation. Thank you for joining me today. I look forward to the next opportunity we can do just this. And as always, the more the merrier, so tell your friends and family there's a lot of fun happening on this newly reimagined mainstream with Brett Mabee. So as always, tell them, spread it near and far. If they're not in your local broadcast range, have them check it out at mainstreamradio.net. As for you, if you're tuned in on the AM/FM, always be sure to check your local listings. In this last set, we're going to hear Bikini Trill, Jack Johnson, and this one from my talented crow guitarist friend, Kerry Moran. He has shared the stage with some of the biggest legends in the music industry, including Jackson Browne, Bob Weir, Bonnie Raitt, and of course, he's a frequent collaborator with Boricua artist and Daska Wenge Yagongwe Purafe. So be on the lookout for more from them, I am sure, as well. And I think you're going to enjoy this one. Released May 15th, it's the lead single from his newest album, It's Peace That I Leave You With, on the mainstream.

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Not that long ago, I saw the legendary Alison Russell is teaming up with Saluit Inuit member Elissa P. That's right, October 22nd at the legendary Massey Hall in Toronto. Some pretty cool stuff happening there. And Russell's known to collaborate with a wide range of artists, including network cohort and good friend Julian Taylor. Featuring Kara Jackson, Denisha, and Explore Pop Choir, it's called April, helping us to ring off this hour on the mainstream. I'm Brett Mabee, and it's good to have you here. As I look ahead at the hour, we'll be hearing from Ace and Abby. Also, Butch Amana and the Big Bang Brothers Band, baby. In addition to Ace and Abby, one from Novak the Enjoyer, and this new one from Grace Potter. This is from her newly announced album, Trespasser. Be on the lookout for the late August album. And to get you excited for her seventh studio album, it's the May 15th release, Love Me Not. Turn it up and sing along and don't go anywhere. I'll be right back. Dentke Ait on the mainstream. When I-

my favorite YouTuber, so you just know I had to get one of his cool songs on the air. That's Novak the Enjoyer's Bag of Snakes, a single winding down that block. We also heard St. Vincent's Flea and Grace Potter in the lead single of her 7th studio album, Trespasser. It was Love Me Not that we got into the rotation for the first time. If you're just now tuning in, you're listening to The Mainstream, and it's good to have you here. As always, check your local listings for the many times and ways you can join me. And I'm not signing out quite yet, but the good times always go too fast. So check those listings, because I want you here. If you do have to step away, though, check things out at mainstreamradio.net. As we get going with this block and wind down the first 30 minutes, the latest big winner at the 2026 Juno Awards, he won in 2 categories, including Alternative Album of the Year, one from Ace and Abbey's latest project, Before Too Long. Also, an Angelique Kidjo release that features Nile Rodgers, the famous producer who got his start with Chic all those years ago, and Iza. But first, it's the Milwaukee-born but Chicago-shaped and now LA-based Silas Short. Turn it up with this track, Lushland, and don't go anywhere. I'll be back on The Mainstream.

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Now, if you know The Mainstream, you know that I typically like to keep things in somewhat of a, last three-year timeline or thereabouts. I mean, there are obvious exceptions to that, but sometimes I do have to take it way back. And this is a band that never really got quite the credit that they deserved. I'm talking about Butch Amana and the Big Bang Brothers Band. They're best known for their 1981 cult classic Indian Dream. It's since become a collector's gem, but it was, I'll have you know, reissued in 2023. The band's built around Hopi musician Bruce Hamana. So without further ado, it's Borderland kicking off this great set on The Mainstream.

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1: At dawn, the panther of the heavens peers over the edge of the world. The moon washes her lean darkness with water electrified by prayers.

title track to Joy Harjo's first release on the Smithsonian Folkways imprint. That's Insomnia and Seven Steps to Grace on the Mainstream. Earlier, we heard Sage LaCapa, the talented White Mountain Apache singer-songwriter with Cold Hearted Lover. And it was Hopi band Butch Amana and the Big Bang Brothers band's Borderland, found on their cult classic Indian Dream. Thank you for spending some of your hard-earned time with me here today. As always, check those listings. As I do broadcast 7 days a week, 3 hours a day, you're invited back for audio fun nearly all the time. Also, an open invitation for the singer-songwriters out there. 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I look forward to hearing from you. And if you do prefer physical media, you can always mail them to Brett Mabee, Turtle Island Tunes, Full Moon Radio, P.O. Box 252, Salamanca, New York, 14779. In the meantime, as we get ready to part ways, one from Zainab, also Vampire Doo-Wop, but this one comes to us from Candace Hoyes. This is a sneak peek of her debut solo album, Expecting, so be on the lookout for the late August release. It's Pink Clouds that I leave you with as we part ways. Be good to yourself and each other, and keep on keeping on with the Mainstream. Do you know?

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3: This is Sean Spruce, host of Native America Calling. 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

Ken Drace is a Kosovar Albanian artist raised in London who for the last number of years has been combining 90s R&B, neo soul, bedroom pop, and UK garage into a sound that results in songs like Rain in July. The perfect way to get into our hour of listening right here on your new favorite show, The Mainstream. I'm Brett Mabee, and I'll be with you for the hour bringing you some of the best new tunes as we seek to collectively address the need for a reimagined mainstream music scene. We're putting indigenous representation front and center, which means we'll be hearing from the likes of Blue Moon Marquee, one of the big winners at the 2026 Juno Awards. In addition, Jared Lee and Ashley Ghostkeeper, a new one from a Chippewa singer-songwriter, that came by way of submission, so stick around for more details on one from First Floor Highway. In the first block, we're going to jazz things up with Greek singer Stella, the legendary Michelle Nedigocello, and this one from Gail Ann Dorsey. She's still celebrated as one of today's premier bass players. She's worked with the likes of David Bowie and Lenny Kravitz throughout her career. And speaking of Bowie, she still remains an integral part of the Black Star Symphony, which honors Bowie's legacy alongside a 65-piece orchestra. Our first new addition is her first solo song in 21 years, and it's a call for compassion and empathy. So without further ado, for your consideration and approval, it takes all kinds to make a world on the mainstream.

Anin, sending you some indigenous music love from the Midwest. 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

Stella's Adagio, today on the Mainstream. We also heard a track from Michel Nedicicello's The Omnichord Real Book. That was the fifth dimension also in that set. And again, for the first time, we introduced renowned bassist Gail Ann Dorsey's first single in 21 years, It Takes All Kinds to Make a World. Let me know what you think about these tracks. I always love hearing from listeners near and far, so feel free to use the chat feature at mainstreamradio.net or send me an old-fashioned email at brett@mainstreamradio.net. And if you want to go the ancient route of our ancestors, send me a letter at Brett Mabee, Turtle Island Tunes, Full Moon Radio, P.O. Box 252, Salamanca, New York, 14779. I look forward to hearing from you soon for a number of different reasons. And of course, as always, if you're a singer-songwriter, get your songs in for consideration. And those are the means that you can do just that. In the final half, we'll be hearing from Jared Lee, Shaky Graves. But as we wind down the first 30 minutes, Juliana Riolino, and one from the Dublin-born post-punk art-punk band, the brothers Daniel and Killian O'Kelly, who are the Silverbacks. It's their track, Giving Away an Inch Of, from their Easy Being a Winner, on the Mainstream. Enjoy your time listening and turn it up and sing along.

Hi, this is Cliff Cardinal from Cliff Cardinal with Skylarks, and I can't believe we're finally here. But you are listening to The Mainstream on Native Voice 1.

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I'm Brett Mabee, and as we get ready to resume the hour, a shout-out to friends who are dialed into KTXT 88.1 FM in and around Lubbock, Texas. It's always good to welcome new listeners to the show as well, so whether you're dialed in on the AM, FM, or digitally, it matters not. I'm just glad we get to spend some quality time together, and before our musical adventures are up, we'll be hearing from Dwayne Betts, one from Jack White as we rock out in the final set. More immediately is Shaky Graves, and this one from Cherokee singer-songwriter Lisa LaRue. I'll have you know that she became the first Native American artist signed to Soar's Natural Visions label. In fact, her debut, Beloved Tribal Women, made history. It's not just an album, but a full multimedia project, which also features 14 paintings by Muscogee Creek fine artist Joan Hill. She's a lady of many talents, and I'm in love with her latest album, The Red Dress. It's a profound piece of work, and as a softer side of her immense songwriting skills, it's she, her. The intro for the album getting a

Jared Lee and Ashley Ghost Keepers, Too Good to Be True, on the mainstream. We also heard Shaky Graves' On My Own from his latest album, Fondness Etc. Before that was Wednesday's Townies, and we kicked off the set with Cherokee singer Lisa LaRue and her project Rematrination, with the intro to her latest album, The Red Dress. Sadly, this is the part where I gotta say my goodbyes, at least for a little bit. You're always welcome back, and I highly encourage you to check your local listings. I broadcast 7 days a week, 3 hours a day, so you know that there's no excuse. 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Particularly, if you do prefer to listen digitally, head on over to the website at mainstreamradio.net or to check out this and a whole lot of great Indigenous radio programming. All that can be found at nv1.org. I know there's some fun digital things on the horizon for the network as well, so be on the lookout. And as always, visit the page frequently. Before this hour is up, the latest from Jack White, a song that he premiered at Saturday Night Live during the 51st season. This second new edition is a submission, and it comes by way of Jordan O. James, a member of the Grand Portage Band of the Minnesota Chippewa Tribe. These days he's based in Albuquerque, and he's tearing things up with his band, First Floor Highway. It's the title track of their latest album, their 2026 Under the Sun, that I leave with you for consideration and approval on the mainstream. Pasaron na, James.

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1: 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Happy Father's Day to all of the dads from all of us on
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5: A docu-series that has the power to change America. Bradman Noah created People of the West to tell the true story of California, just in time for America's 250th Independence Day. American history from the indigenous perspective on Unreserved with me, Rosanna Deerchild.
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Modest Mouse has a long and storied career that goes all the way back to at least the year 2000 with their major label debut on Epic, The Moon, and Antarctica, a critically acclaimed album that still stands the test of time. They've entered what is called a new phase with their latest album, An Eraser and a Maze, so be on the lookout for the June 5th album. As a sneak peek, it's picking Dragon's Pockets, getting us into this hour on the mainstream. I'm Brett Maybe. Nyo eskano, ait kwa aga jengwa, got ni goyo tia wenzagwego, nangan wenisa de, hati wenisa ge, hiodok. If you're intending to stick around for the whole hour, well, you couldn't have picked a better time. We're going to hear from Fairbanks, Alaska singer-songwriter Casey Smith, also Nora Jones, one from Basil, Just James, and his son Noah Pakutas. A new one to get into the library from the Strokes as well. And speaking of new tunes, well, Ween's back with new music, and when did you know that it contains their signature blend of absurdity, shock humor, and road life surrealism? For your consideration and approval, it's Bad Day in Brownsville from their 12 Golden Country Greats Deluxe Edition on the Mainstream.

0: Hope I Know.
1: Seth Walker's Hope I Know. And before that, The Cold Stairs' Out of Love. We also heard Ghost Keepers, The Indians from their Horse Chief War Thief album. And it was quite possibly the shortest song in the mainstream rotation that we introduced for the first time this hour. It's Dean and Gene Ween with Bad Day in Brownsville, a sneak peek of their newest album, 12 Golden Country Greats, Deluxe Edition. So again, be on the lookout for more from them, and hopefully another spectacular live performance of all of their greatest hits, right? If you've never seen Ween, you got to do yourself a favor and check a show out. I'm Brett Mabee, and if you're just now getting here, you've missed a little bit, so as always, get caught back up at mainstreamradio.net. 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Box 252, Salamanca, New York, 14779. That's a lot to remember, and I don't expect you to be that quick with your pen, but you can always find those details and a whole lot more at mainstreamradio.net. Ray Ramone, before this hour and half is through. Also one from Norah Jones, but not before this one from Fairbanks, Alaska singer-songwriter Casey Smith. Blending Laurel Canyon-style soul with some lo-fi indie rock and psychedelic guitar textures, he's a musician's musician and a multi-instrumentalist to boot, often performing all of the other parts himself on a recording. Turn it up with Can't Pick Up the Phone, a great track that we got into the library not that long ago on your new favorite show. Sing along and have some fun today.

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And that goes beyond the modern contemporary genres like blues, rock, pop, EDM, and hip-hop. I'm also including round dance, powwow, Haudenosaunee, Haudenosaunee, Haudenosaunee, and a whole lot more. 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In the remainder of the hour is one from Bazil and JJ Pakutas. I'll be back after a track from Stephen Bamadil. Right now, it's Little Stranger. In a track that was released April 24th, it continues on their indie alt hip hop blend of music. The band is getting ready for some major festivals, including Bonnaroo, Northlands, and Everwild. So if you happen to be around, well, they have an extensive fall and summer tour planned with 32 shows across the U.S. Turn it up with this track and don't go anywhere. I'll be back with you one last time on the mainstream.

Stephen Bammett Deals, Cuckoo Goes the Clock, bringing my time with you to an end on the mainstream. Before that was Bazil and Just James with Noah Pakutas and Awaken My Soul, also featuring Mara Garcia, found on the Rezosocronism album. It was Little Stranger's Mexico single, an April release, that kicked off the half. Join me again, and I can't wait to do that. I broadcast 7 days a week, 3 hours a day. You're always cordially invited to check your listings for the next time you can dial in on the AM/FM. Our second new addition for the hour comes to us from legendary New York rockers, The Strokes. Quite active since the early 2000s, their latest album, Reality Awaits, was produced by legendary producer Rick Rubin. I love the auto-tune drenched sound of Julian Casablancas. And personally, this song has special significance as I was watching the final episodes of The Tonight Show with Stephen Colbert. So I think you'll enjoy it for your consideration and approval. Turn it up with Falling Out of Love, a song that I leave you with today on the mainstream.

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2: I'm Charles Enoch. I'm Ayupik from Tintituliak, Alaska. On KYUK, 640 AM in Bethel, Alaska, on the Kuskokwim River. 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
3: This is Sean Spruce, host of Native America Calling. 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

0: I'm Bob Franklin. Thanks very much for joining me. This is Like It Is. Today, my guest is Professor Linda Green. Our topic is gender equity in sport.
1: From your perspective, what has been the impact of Title IX on women athletics and on the young women who participate in sport?
2: Let me say a little bit about perhaps the importance of sports participation for young women. I can say from my own personal experience that the opportunity for a woman to participate in sport has lifelong positive consequences. There's the experience of being able to lose or to win and then to come back from that if it is a defeat and continue to train and to seek better athletic performance. I call that a resiliency effect of sports participation. Also, it's very good for young women to have the opportunity to perform in front of other people, to perform publicly. It gives an individual a certain amount of confidence, and I can say from my own experience, I was a track athlete in college, and I can say from my own experience, though I didn't think so at the time, the kind of poise and confidence that I developed while running 800 meters and running cross country and running the 400 meters in front of crowds of people has affected me throughout my life in a very, very positive way. One other important benefit is that it introduces a young woman to the possibility of a lifetime of active, to a lifetime of activity, of physical activity. And of course, more and more, the medical profession is finding that continued physical activity has positive long-term consequences for women's health. So there's so many positive benefits. There are many people, of course, who've studied many of these benefits, but I can certainly say from my own experience, as well as from what I see in young women who've had the opportunity to compete, that it is an extremely positive experience. And I could go next, if you want me to tell you a little bit about how dramatically the participation of women in sports has changed since the advent of Title IX. Would you like me to talk a little bit about that?
1: That was going to be my next point, but I'd like for you to just address the point about self-esteem. You also believe, as I think you stated, that athletics also helps to instill positive self-esteem.
2: Yes,
1: women.
2: Positive self-esteem. We live in a society which has traditionally and historically valued women solely based upon the way that they look, based upon their hair, based upon the outward characteristics. And I, of course, don't want to say that those aspects of appearance and those outward characteristics aren't important. But what's really important in the long run throughout a lifetime is that sense of inner self-confidence, that sense that all challenges are surmountable, that the world does require a great deal of effort, but if I continue to strive, perhaps I won't win the game, but I certainly will perform at a higher level. And that is a kind of inner self-confidence that is extremely valuable as women take on more and more roles, which until very recently were reserved for men. That self-confidence is extremely valuable. And I would say the same for increasing the participation of young men in athletics as well. That self-confidence pays dividends in the long run of one's lifetime.
1: Now I want to talk about the impact of Title IX on women athletics. Speak to that point, please.
2: Sure. Well, fortunately, a number of groups, including the Department of Education and the Women's Sports Foundation, Black Women's Sport Foundation, have been looking at the effect of Title IX on the participation of women in sports. And you'll see from the statistics that I'll share with you in a moment that that effect has been dramatic. In 1966, there were 151,000 males participating in college athletics and only 15,000 females. In 1971-72, just as Title IX was enacted and had not even been implemented, the number of male athletes was 170,000 and female athletes just 29,000. In less than 10 years, in 1981, the number of female athletes participating in NCAA sport totaled 74,000, and that was from 29,000 10 years earlier. If we go from 1981 to 1991, we see that while in 1981, the number of women participating in NCAA sports was 74,000, by 1991, 10 years later, the number was 96,000. And then, one decade later, in the year 2000-2001, the number of females participating went from 96,000 10 years before to 150,000 in the year 2000, and that's a dramatic increase. So from 1971, 29,000, to the year 2000, 150,000 women participating in NCAA sport. That's an incredible increase.
1: With that increase, obviously, comes budgetary considerations, and it leads me to my next point. Does Title IX, the impact of Title IX, jeopardize men athletic programs by eliminating or severely reducing the number of scholarships in male sports? How can you live with the increase on the one hand and the decrease on the other, or is it possible to live with a situation where the number of women athletics rises as well as men?
2: Well, actually, during this time, and perhaps I can start with the NCAA again, the NCAA college statistics, certainly the rhetoric against Title IX is that Title IX has had the effect of decreasing opportunities for men to participate in sport. But the NCAA statistics don't tell that story. If I start in 1981, where there were 74,000 women participating in NCAA sport and 169,000 men, just 10 years later, the male number increased by 20,000, from 169,000 to 186,000. The female number increased roughly by the same number, from 74,000 to 96,000. So from 81 to 1991, the number of men participating in sports increased from 169,000 to 186,000. And I'm using the statistics of the Department of Education. And then if we look at the figures from 1991 to the year 2000, that decade, we see that the number of men participating was 186,000 in 1991 and grew to 208,000 in 2000. Women sports participation increased more dramatically, from 96,000 in 1991 to 150,000 in 2000. So overall, even as the number of females who've been able to be involved in NCAA athletic activities has increased, so has the number of males who have become involved in NCAA athletic participation. So, at least overall, the statistics show that male sport participation has continued to increase, while female sport participation has also continued to increase at the college level.
1: Does any of those numbers or are statistics available that talk about the financial burden that athletic programs are having to make as a result of the increasing or the decreasing number of scholarships available for women as well as men?
2: Well, I think that the answer to this depends on which way you choose to view the problem. If you choose to view the problem as a problem of limited female participation historically, and a situation in which the participation of women has grown but is not proportional to the participation of men, then the question really is, are we fairly distributing the resources which we devote to athletics in order to ensure female opportunity and participation? Now, if you view the issue from the opposite direction, that men had access to all the resources up until the mid-1970s, and now men have to share the resources which are devoted to athletics, then one's concern would be whether the increased participation of females, in fact, has some effect on the money available for male sport. The regulations of the Department of Education try to get at this question of fairness in the distribution of resources by providing some tools to assess whether the needs of men and women are being accommodated in a fair and equitable way.
1: But you would agree that someone, whatever formula you use, someone is going to suffer in terms of trying to come to some balancing point, would you agree, or trying to come to something that is, quote, fair for all involved?
2: If you assume that there are limited financial resources available to fund athletic programs, then the question for me is how to provide opportunity for women and men. The suffering that you describe strikes me as a different way of articulating an argument of entitlement and first preference for males.
1: So we won't obviously solve this issue on this conversation.
2: Well, I could perhaps help your readers to your listeners, that is, to know that what the regulations say about the allocation of money and opportunities to participate in sport. I think a lot of this discussion goes on without really very much understanding of the regulations involved. The regulations which interpret Title IX prohibits, it says specifically, no person in the United States shall, on the basis of sex, be excluded from participation in, be denied the benefits of, or be subjected to discrimination in any education program or activity receiving federal financial assistance. So that's the statute. And then the Department of Education has interpreted this statute to require several things regarding the participation of females in sports. It's called a three-part test. And the three-part test is applicable to financial assistance, benefits and opportunities, and accommodation of interests and abilities. And so, as far as the accommodation of the interests and abilities of males and females, the department uses a three-part test. The test says that an institution is in compliance with Title IX if it can demonstrate that, one, the male-female ratio of athletes at an institution is substantially proportionate to the male-female ratio of undergraduate enrollment, or it has a history and continuing practice of program expansion for women, or three, it is fully and effectively accommodating the interests and abilities of women. And so I agree with the sense of what you're saying. I mean, I think what we agree is that if, in fact, there are limited resources available to be spent on college athletics, and if, in fact, the mandate of Title IX is to be carried out, that is, that the male-female ratio of athletes at an institution should be substantially proportionate to the male-female ratio of undergraduate enrollment. And if we assume that there's been a history of not providing for the interests and abilities of women, then certainly a reallocation of resources is in order. And that is when people feel the pain that accompanies any step towards equality.
1: I would like to know, is now a good time to have this debate? And if so, why wasn't it a good time 5 years ago or 10 years ago? Why is now a good time to have this discussion about the impact of Title IX?
2: Well, this is a question that you wanted to discuss. I think the reason that Title IX is very much in the news is because we recently, for some, celebrated, others bemoaned, the 30th anniversary of the enactment of Title IX. And so there have been a number of programs which have documented the rise of the participation of women in high school and college sports. So that's one reason that we are discussing Title IX. The other reason that we're discussing Title IX, quite frankly, is that the opponents of Title IX who take the position that Title IX has hurt male athletics have gained an ear in the Department of Education in this administration. And this administration did establish a commission to review Title IX. And while the commission concluded that growth has occurred in female participation and also concluded that there was very much to be done, the commission also has concluded that some revamping of the regulations under Title IX is in order so that men sports will not be affected or will be affected to a lesser extent under Title IX. They're concerned in the commission. This is the Bush administration's commission under Mr. Rod Page, who is the Secretary of Education. They are concerned that the proportionality requirement in Title IX may be enforced too rigidly. They are calling the proportionality requirement a quota. And we know what happens when the opponents of a program these days label something a quota. It is a stigmatizing label that leads people to fear and hate a program, much in the way that affirmative action, which has benefited blacks, is currently under attack. So those are the reasons why we're talking about Title IX right now. Both the fact that it's the 30th anniversary and much has occurred and much remains to be done, but also because the administration authorized a commission to study Title IX and a number of its recommendations are welcome in some circles and controversial in others.
1: I believe I heard you say that aren't laws supposed to be enforced vigorously?
2: Yes, they are supposed to be enforced vigorously, and if people who do not want to provide as much opportunity for women or who prefer that we continue to spend enormous resources on the very resource-intensive sports, they have found an ear in the administration, which is now considering watering down Title IX so that the proportionality requirement is softened or eliminated. And that might lead what the opponents of this change contend, that would return the progress of women to full participation in athletics or create a standard for that progress very similar to the standard that the Supreme Court created in 1955 after the Brown versus Board of Education decision. More of an all deliberate speed standard where decades and decades will pass before women have the same kinds of opportunity rather than the rules of Title IX, which provide a clear benchmark for whether women are being accommodated or, on the other hand, whether women are actually suffering discrimination in violation of Title IX. So there are a lot of views, obviously, on all sides of the issue. Certainly what this comes down to in a in an institutional context is a limited pot of resources, with certain sports like football taking in substantial resources as a result of squad size and the other equipment and other demands. And at the same time, we have a law which says that women also have to be accommodated in proportion to their numbers in the undergraduate population. And again, in any situation of scarce and limited resources, that sets up a tension between the equality goals of Title IX and the tradition to which we have become accustomed. And any time you tradition with the bat of equality, you expect to have a vigorous and vociferous debate. That's certainly been the case where we've talked about racial discrimination, and it's not surprising that it is the case when we talk about discrimination against women.
1: How do you think all of this is going to come out?
2: I think that the most effective enforcement of Title IX has resulted from a number of lawsuits which women have filed in order to bring the courts into the process of interpreting Title IX. So I think that there are two ways that change can occur. I think the ideal way that change can occur is that the athletic boards that govern athletic programs and the president of the presidents and chancellors of campuses take a special responsibility to ensure that opportunities for women increase. I think that that's an important ingredient. I think the fathers and mothers of young girls can continue to speak up. Those voices of parents, and especially the voices of fathers, have had a dramatic effect on the willingness of sports programs to listen to the demand for equality. And then finally, I think that there will continue to be lawsuits to enforce Title IX where the progress is much too slow. That certainly, again, I keep making the analogy, that's certainly the history with regard to racial discrimination really was that only the laws enforced by a dedicated group of civil rights lawyers brought about racial change in this country, and that has seemed to be the pattern with Title IX as well. You get a few tough judicial decisions, a few tough federal court judicial decisions, and then suddenly people stand up and they take notice.
1: We're going to be going in the direction of the judiciary in a moment or two. But I'd like to ask you, in the year 1994, you represented the Black Coaches Association, or the BCA. For what purpose did that organization retain you?
2: Yes, that organization, and I'll talk about the names of some of the people involved, but that organization at that time was led by Rudy Washington, who was the head basketball coach at Drake University, John Chaney, the head basketball coach at Temple University, George Raveling, the head basketball coach at the University of Southern California, Nolan Richardson, the head basketball coach at the University of Arkansas, and finally, last but not least, John Thompson, the head basketball coach at Georgetown University. These gentlemen were concerned that the NCAA was pursuing reform to achieve what the NCAA called academic integrity at the expense of the educational opportunity for minority athletes. And so the reason that they came to me is that I had actually authored a law review article in 1984 on the first in this series of reforms, this rule called Proposition 48. And Proposition 48 set an academic standard for participation in NCAA athletics, and it also set a test score standard for that participation. And it was the test score standard that was most controversial to the Black Coaches Association. But they had broader concerns. Their general concern, again, was with equal opportunity for our children. As John Chaney said, he was happy that we, that is the Black Coaches Association and the NCAA, had a chance to sit down and talk about the issues of educational opportunity for our children. They were concerned that the NCAA was making policy without including the participation of minorities and without including minorities, and especially African Americans, in the decision-making process. And I did study the entire process that led to the adoption of Proposition 48, and there were no minorities involved in the formulation of the proposition. And while there was one person who was theoretically involved, he was brought to the table at the last minute. So you have the specter of a white controlled organization adopting rules which affected, especially in the areas of football and basketball, which affected substantial numbers of African Americans without their participation, and also raised questions about the use of the test scores as a way of measuring the aptitude of a student for college study. And there were many other issues. Their issues not only included a reevaluation of these propositions, which seemed to more and more limit the opportunity for athletes to have the college experience, but also they were concerned about our involvement, that is the involvement of minorities in employment as coaches, as athletic directors, as top officials at the NCAA, as well as the absence of ethnic minorities in governance of sports, the athletic boards, the Big Ten and athletic conferences. So their concerns, again, not just the continued access of student athletes to the educational experience, but also participation in employment, participation in governance. And so it was a very, very broad concern. And the Black Coaches Association felt, and this is borne out in the statistics, that Blacks and other

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4: My name is Ray Smith. My Tlingit name is Katlakhet. I'm a Tlingit Indian, an Eagle Thunderbird. I was born in Dry Bay, about 65 miles below Yakutat. Yakutat being the nearest post office, of course, I have to say I was born in Yakutat. But Dry Bay is just off the foothills of Mount Fairweather, and it is the delta of the Elsac River. This given name was because flooded during the high tide, and during the low tides, sandbars stuck up all over the place. The story I have to tell today has to do with Yakutat itself. This was told to me by my mother-in-law some years back, and it has to do with what happened during the big freeze-up. We've heard a lot of the El Niño and what it can do, and I believe possibly that was one of the years that this happened. Yakutat itself is located on the Monte Bay, a year-round harbor. In fact, the only harbor in the Gulf between Spencer and Cordova. At that time, Monte Bay froze up completely to solid ice. I've got to remind you again, this is a true story, that it froze for miles out. All the bays were froze over. Clam digging was something else. You couldn't get clams. And all the creeks were froze over. The birds were gone. The fish were frozen. You can imagine the cold weather, what happened. Everything froze over. The wolves were at the door. They came right down behind Yakutat because hunger drove them down to where they thought they could get something to eat. But at that time, it froze over so bad and people were unable to get food, and they were down to their last, very last of their dry fish. And in time, the last of the dry fish was gone. The weather kept solidly frozen. It came to the time when they had saved the backbones of the coho salmon. They were driven to boiling the backbones, boiling them, and then drinking the broth to get nourishment of some sort. And this was done time and time again, reboiling. Still, there were

out. Finally, the woman got busy. They got an idea. They got busy and sewed some fur clothing for two brothers. One was Olaf Abraham, who lived to be 101 years old. He was a fellow eagle. And Martin Abraham, his brother. I never got to know Martin very well, but I did meet him. Except I was out of Yakutat for a number of years in school. They got the clothing sewed for them, and they sent them out with their sled and their hunting gear. So way out, they went way out. Finally, they found open water. And with the skills they had, they managed to get two seals. And they drug them back. On ice, you can drag seals very easily. With the hair laying back, you can pull them right along like a sled. So they hurried back to the village of Yakutat, which is up on the hill. As they came closer, people were watching. Someone spotted them coming. They were anxiously waiting to see what success they had. Finally, they got close enough, and people started yelling and laughing and rejoicing, for they could see that they had brought a couple seal. And that evening, the meat was passed around. Let me say first that everything was shared. No one got more than the others. Everything was shared in little villages and all the rural communities. So the seals were butchered and passed around, and nothing was wasted. Mind you, that was the way of our people. Nothing was wasted. The intestines, the small intestines were saved, the liver, the kidneys, the lungs, everything was saved except for very little that they had to throw away. Feasting was done that night. Happiness was once again in the village.

My name is Mabel Pike. I was born and raised in Douglas. I belong to the Raven Moiety. I come from the Whale House in Clockwan, which is a Kanaktede house. This story I will tell will be about the Duktuk totem pole, the Duktuk or dark skin totem pole. In a village, there lived a chief, and he had a nephew. For what reason, I don't know. The nephew slept by the door, by the doorway, the entryway. In the mornings, the young men would all come trooping out of the house to go down to the beach so they can bathe and strengthen themselves. As they ran out of the house, one of them would kick Duktuk and tell him, "Get up, you lazy so-and-so," and then go on their way down to the beach, and Duktuk wouldn't budge. He'd just lay there. So what the men were doing was they'd run down to the beach and submerge themselves up to their necks in the cold water. This is in the wintertime, in the cold water. And then they'd come out, and one by one, they'd run up into the bushes and try to pull out a limb of a tree straight out. Well, what Duktuk was doing, and the reason why he wouldn't get up to go with the rest of the men, was he would be up before anybody was, and he'd go down into the water and bathe all by himself, and then he'd run up into the bushes and he'd try to pull a limb of a tree out, straight out. And finally, one day he succeeded, and he urinated in that hole out of which the limb came, and he shoved the limb back into place, and it froze in place. Okay, as time went by, some of these young men who were bathing started finding these trees with the limbs already torn off, and they'd pull it out, and oh boy, I'm strong, I can pull this limb off. And what these men were doing was they were getting ready to go on a sea lion hunting trip. And from what I hear, that the sea lion rocks were out from Sitka in southeastern Alaska. Anyway, finally the day came when they were all seasoned and ready to go. They were all strong because they had pulled out the limb that Duktuk had stuck back, froze back into place. And when the party got ready to go, he asked to go, "Can I go?" And of course the men wouldn't let him go because they didn't know what he had done. Finally his uncle said, "Let him go. You know, he can do menial chores on the boat." So they went and went to the sea lion rocks, and of course the first young man that jumped out of the boat, they were supposed to grab the sea lion by the flippers, and if they're strong enough, which they thought they were, they could grab the sea lion and rip it in half. Well, of course, the young men weren't strong enough, and as one after another tried to kill a sea lion that way, the sea lions would flip them and naturally would crack their heads and they'd get killed. Finally, Duktuk said, "Let me try," and they were so embarrassed they didn't want him to try, but he jumped out anyway and he grabbed the sea lion and grabbed it by the flippers and tore it in half because he was strong enough. He had been the one that was pulling these limbs off the tree to begin with. And so the hunters were so embarrassed, they left him on the rock, they left him behind and went back home without him. So there he was way out in the ocean all by himself. And finally he took all the intestines out of all the sea lions that he had killed and made a rope and coiled it. And then he took the stomach from the biggest sea lion there was and blew it up, and he waited for the right tide and for the wind to blow in the right direction. Finally the time was right, and he crawled inside this big stomach he blew up, and he tied one end of the rope to the rocks, and then as the tide and the wind carried him towards shore, he let out the line.
in this manner, he was able to float back to shore. Now, I don't remember from here on what happened. His people would inevitably have to welcome him back home because he brought himself home.

My name is Leonard Hamilton, and I'm Haida Indian from Southeastern. I'm Eagle Moiety and Frog Clan. I was born in Craig on Prince of Wales Island. My mother is from Heidelberg, so we grew up in both of those two communities. We spent a lot of time in Craig, because that's where my father was from, and we used to listen to my grandpa, George Hamilton Sr. He was a great storyteller. He loved telling stories, and many times the children would just be all over the floor while Grandpa was telling stories. The one I remember most and always enjoyed was the one on why we have mosquitoes today. He started telling that story, I think, because one of the children had come in and had a lot of mosquito bites all over it, and so Grandpa was in the mood for a little bit of storytelling then, and so he went into the story many, many, many years ago when the people lived in fairly large villages. They had none of the conveniences of today. It was many, many years ago. All of a sudden, the village realized that there was young girls were missing. They just disappear. No one knew what was happening. They'd go into the woods and they'd look, and they'd go to the sea and they'd look. They'd move logs and looked everywhere. They even climbed the mountains and started looking, and it kept getting worse and then stopped for a while. And pretty soon everybody really started getting concerned because there was this shortage of marriageable young ladies. That meant the end of the tribe and end of the village if there were no longer any young ladies to carry on the Haida people. They finally found out that there was this big giant. He would conceal himself as some kind of an animal and come into the village and befriend one of the young ladies, and then the young girl would follow him. And then he would recreate himself into this huge giant, and he was cannibal. Finally, the village found out, and I think one of the little girls escaped. The villagers decided that they were going to have to go looking for this giant and stop it from doing what it was doing, because, of course, they were worried about the village going on, since it had been there for hundreds and hundreds of years already. So they all gathered together, and all the men, and all the young men, of course, because they were the ones who were unmarried. And so they went off, and they finally found the giant in his big valley. He was busy doing stuff, so they all waited and waited. They figured he had to go to sleep sometime. He finally went to sleep. The giant was so big that they knew that their weapons were too small, and none of them could tackle him alone. They went and they got lots of ropes. And while the giant was sleeping, they start tying him down to the ground. They decided that the best way to get rid of him would be to burn him with lots of firewood so that he would burn. They built the fire and started burning the cannibal. He woke up. He was shaken. People were all afraid, and they started running away. They'd run so far and then look back because, you know, they wanted to make sure that he wasn't going to escape. But every once in a while, he'd let out a big beller and let ashes out. And finally, his final move, he said, "I curse all of you, and I will be here forever. And you will never get rid of me, and I will always cannibalize your people." That's where the mosquitoes came from. Sure enough, there are mosquitoes around all the time and still aggravating us.

0: This is Diane Benson. My Tlingit name is Lches, and I am from the T'oktintan clan from Sitka. Today, I am going to tell a story that is from my clan, the T'oktintan. It's about Raven, King Salmon, and the birds. This story was told by Nakahiti Theater, and I actually was the storyteller, which was great fun in the early days of Nakahiti Theater. The story was put down on paper by Nora Downhower and is in the book Raven Tells Stories. And Raven Tells Stories is an anthology of Alaska Native writing and has a number of wonderful writers in it. It was published in 1991 by Greenfield Review Press. So it would be nice if you could grab a copy of that book if you enjoy this story. This story I've told many times, and this story is a story of humor with Raven. Raven, walking along a beach, he sees a king salmon jumping out of the water. He stared and stared hungrily. Raven hadn't eaten for days. He could hear his stomach growling. Oh, he could almost taste that salmon. He thought, how could I get that salmon to come in? Then he found a green stone. He brushed it off and turned it this way and that way and this way. An idea! I'll put this up on a stump. Then Raven said, hey, you! You dirty guy! Listen to what this green stone is saying about you. Hey, you! Listen to what he's saying! King Salmon jumped out there, Raven yelling at the salmon. Hey, you! Listen to what this green stone is saying. Listen. King Salmon jumped out there, out from the beach Raven was on. Raven starts yelling insults. Hey, you. Listen to what Greenstone said. Come on ashore. Come, jump on the beach. And King Salmon jumped up on the beach. Raven, in his foolishness and short-sighted exploit, forgot he should have had a club to hit the nose of the king salmon. So he told the king salmon, oh, my partner, let me go in the woods first. Ooh, I can hardly stand it. So he ran up in the woods to get a club. When he came back down, he had his club, but the king salmon was out in the bay again, jumping around. He jumped out there. Raven, hey, listen to what this green stone is saying about you. You dirty mouth. You dirty gilled person, you. Oh, hey, did you hear this? Salmon jumped out there, not bothered. Raven, here's what he just said. You dirty spine salmon. At this, the salmon jumped on the beach by Raven. As it jumped on the beach, Raven attacked it with the club. He slammed the club on its nose again and again and again and again until it was gone. Now the salmon was too heavy for him, so Raven organized a group of birds called Alaska Native Birds. Their acronym is ANB. Raven said to them, hey, grandchildren, help me pull this salmon up and we'll bake it. When they pulled it up, Raven said, oh, we have to dig a pit for the salmon. They dug up a huge pit. Then Raven said, gee, now we gotta get some skunk cabbage to wrap our salmon with. And so we can put some skunk cabbage on the bottom of the fire pit. Why don't you go and get some?
1: Birds. Let's pick only the nice ones. That guy is a nice guy.
0: They went and picked nice, huge ones, nice, clean ones, and hurried back with them. Then Raven asked them, let me see. They piled them up in front of him. Then he looked them over. While he looked them over, he asked, where did you pick them? They all pointed to the same place behind the village. Raven exploded. Yuck, yuck, yuck, yuck. It's contaminated there. It's as bad as PCBs. When my wife was alive, she used to go over there. Throw them away. They're not fit to wrap the salmon in. Ooh, throw them away. Throw them away. Look at the brown spots on them. He was pointing to imaginary spots on them. Oh, those little birds were sad, but they still wanted to help Raven.
1: Birds, we'll get better ones and clean ones, too.
0: Raven told them, go over two mountains. Get the skunk cabbage only from there.
1: Birds, how could we know that his wife used to go there? We should have asked.
0: They left.
1: Birds, let's hurry. Salmon is fresh for only a while.
0: And they hiked. In the meantime, Raven put the layers of skunk cabbage and the salmon over them on the bottom of the pit the birds had dug for him. And he covered it and built a fire over it. When it was done, Raven ate to his heart's content. Well, once in a while he would burp a long one. Burp. You see, it's okay to burp at a Thlinket dinner. So he ate and ate and burped until he ate up the whole salmon.
2: Oops, I ate it all, he said, before those birds could have any.
0: Well, he was content. All that was left was the tail. So he put his craft to work. He tried to roll a stump over the fire. He couldn't. And he tried, but he couldn't. So he finally just stuck the tail under it and said, there. When the birds came back, Raven was sitting by the uprooted tree stump, looking sad and saying,
1: we're so unlucky, you guys. This tree stump rolled over on the salmon on the fire, and we can't even salvage any of it. We've lost all of it. It's all gone. All the skunk cabbage were brought for nothing.
0: Only the tail was sticking out from under the stump.
1: Well, the birds were sad, and they cried. The birds were wailing. All the birds were crying, way, way, way.
0: And some were angry. Raven was in a fix. He thought, what am I going to do? An idea. Raven, hey, you guys, why are you crying? Come here. Robin came over. Robin was cold and got too close to the fire. When his belly caught fire, he didn't even feel it until it was red. Robin,
3: ouch, ouch, I'm burning.
0: And Chickadee was crying. She rubbed her eyes. She was so upset while she cried, she rubbed her eyes and the top of her head. She rubbed in the soot she had all over her from the ashes she was sitting in.
3: I'm tired and hungry, she said.
0: And Blue Jay was so angry, he went on, yuckity, yuckity, yuckity, yuckity, yuck. You should have cooked the salmon more carefully. You should have not built the fire there near the stump. Raven pulled the Blue Jay's feathers around his head into a top knot. Raven, you shouldn't be squawking. Look at what a nice-looking guy you are. You look funny, angry. Magpie was trying to fly off, but Raven pulled him back and tried to calm him down by running his claws down his tail. You know, that's why Magpie has a forked tail. And this is where the chickadee got its black top and black rings around the eye. And Robin burned his belly trying to get at the fire. You know, Blue Jay still has the comb Raven made for him and is still angry he didn't get any salmon. And what happened to Raven? Well, after he smooth-talked the Alaska native birds, he realized he had been so busy for so long, he worked up an appetite. Oh, you could hear his stomach growling. So he quickly grabbed the king salmon tail and said, I think I'll go see my brother-in-law, the brown bear. And he flew away. Gunalchish.
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Bob Brown here. Time now for Blues After Hours. We come this way every week, and we'd love playing the blues for you just the way you like them. We have coming your way the fabulous Ripcords, Blue Dog, Cornbread, but we're going to start our program with music from Etta James. Her tune, Hush, Hush. Sit back, relax, right at you. Nothing but the blues.

The Fabulous Ripcord, Señorita. Music in front of the Fabulous Ripcord from Blue Dog, Runway Blues of the compact disc Red, White, and Blues. Pappy John's Band, Rhyme or Reason of their compact disc Having a Good Time. Cornbread in front of Pappy John's Band, Papa's Cornbread, I should say. Off the compact disc, Res Bomb. We started Blues After Hours with music from Etta James, Hush, Hush, and that came off Etta's compact disc, Blues to the Bone. Bob Brown got the controls. Thanks for coming along and taking this bluesy ride. We come your way every week, and we love playing the blues for you, just the way you like them. We have coming right now, Keb Moe, Grandma's Hands.

let's straighten it out. Think about it. And I guarantee you that most of the time, it was a man who said it. Now, the reason why I say that is, well, let's face it, most of the time, it's a man who makes it crooked in the first place.

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I don't care what nobody says. I believe a woman loves stronger than a man. 'Cause you see, sometimes we just don't seem to understand. I know, because you see, I'm speaking from experience.

That is music from Lattimore, Let's Straighten It Out. And in front of Lattimore, you heard Cap Mo, Grandma's Hands. On the other side of the break, we have Butch Mudbone and Aretha Franklin. You're listening to Blues After Hours on a very good day for the blues.

You're listening to Blues After Hours on a very good day for the blues. Bob Brown here. We have coming your way right now on the program, we have music from Aretha Franklin. Her tune is entitled, Baby, I Love You.

The heart never knows the color of the skin. There is a longing among all people and creatures to have a sense of purpose and worth, to satisfy that common longing in all of us. We must respect each other. My friends, how desperately we need to be loved and to love. Mm-hmm. With it, we are creative. With it, we march tirelessly. With it, and with it alone, we are able to sacrifice for others. Love is something we must have. We must have it because our spirits feed upon it. Chief Dan George.

That is Shelley Morningsong, Wade and Water, Delana Gail Bowen in front of Shelley, Trying Times, off her compact disc Looking Back, Butch Mudbone, Stutz Bearcat, off Butch's compact disc End of the Trail, and we started our set with Aretha Franklin, Baby I Love You. Bob Brown, thank you for coming along and taking this bluesy ride. We have coming your way right now music from Etta James. All I Could Do Was Cry.

That is music from Dorothy Moore, Blues in the Night. In front of Dorothy Moore, you heard Etta James, All I Could Do Was Cry. Bob Brown, thank you for coming along and joining me for this hour of blues music. We love playing the blues for you. We'll be back next week, same time, same place. We'll cue it up and do it all over again. We have, ending our program, Jackie Wilson, I Will Be Satisfied. Take care of yourselves and have a beautiful rest of the day.

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1: Filmmaking has this power to soften hearts and to win over minds.
2: 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Brad Manoa created People of the West to tell the true story of California, just in time for America's 250th Independence Day. 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

UK dub artist Adrian Sherwood has teamed up with everyone, from Lee Scratch Perry to Sly and Robbie, Depeche Mode, Nine Inch Nails, Ministry, Blur, Sinead O'Connor, and even Nightmares on Wax. As evidenced on New Bliss from Nightmare on Wax and Adrian Sherwood's In a Space Out of Dub album. You're listening to The Mainstream, and as we kick off this hour, consider this your cordial and standing invitation to stick around for the entire time. The fact that you have a lot of options out there to enjoy music is not lost on me, so it's even more meaningful that you choose to spend a little bit of your time right here on your new favorite show. Looking at the playlist ahead, we'll be listening to music from Corey Medina and Brothers, that talented Dene blues rockers coming up in the second half, so stick around for more details on a great track that's going to help to wind down my time with you. We're also going to hear from my good friend Pete Knazer, and more immediately is some Tyler Childers, one from Tedeschi Trucks Band in this block, but not before this one from Claire Chicha, the talented French-Algerian-Korean alt-pop sound designer who is, of course, recording these days as Spill Tab. She grew up inside a post-production studio as her dad is a talented saxophone and flute jazz musician, and her mom is a South Korean pianist who taught herself a great classical repertoire. Bringing all these influences together into a unique sound, it's Spill Tab's Paranoia featuring Boy Life on The Mainstream. Turn it up and have some fun.

This song was taught to me by my cousin Joe Sulfur. 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

We're here to celebrate life. It's so short. We're put here to love and take care of each other. 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

Tedeschi Trucks Band, from their I Am the Moon, It's Playing With My Emotions, the last song of that set on the mainstream. We also heard Joy Harjo from her I Pray For My Enemies. It's great to see that Joy is working on a new album and her first with the Smithsonian Folkways imprint. Before that, we also heard Spilled Tabs, Paranoia featuring Boy Life, a great way to kick off that set together. I'm Brett Mabee, and of course, you might know that by now, but if you're a new listener, it's good to have you here. Pull up a chair, you're going to walk away with relationships to great new songs that'll keep you coming back for more. And as always, if you're a singer-songwriter, I look forward to hearing from you. 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Box 252, Salamanca, New York, 14779. I look forward to hearing those songs, and if I may say so, the submissions are a little bit of the secret spice here on the mainstream. We'll be hearing from Sam Henshaw before too long. I'm going to help to wind down my time with you with Rachel Chinariri and Cat Burns. As we wind down the first 30 minutes, one from Tyler Childers, but not before the son of legendary Canadian musician Jim Agacute. Trent records his Uncle Trent and friends, and he's teamed up with Cree Métis country singer Ashley Ghostkeeper for this great track. It's You're the Reason, which you're the reason I'm here. Turn it up and sing along. Don't go anywhere. I promise I'll keep the bad jokes to a minimum. You're listening to the mainstream.

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It's good to have you here, and whether you're tuned in from your home or your office, digitally or on the AM-FM, try and stick around for the remainder of our time. We'll be listening to music from Corey Medina and Brothers, also one from Sam Henshaw. Before the hour is up, Morro Bay artist Pete Kanazer. And right now, it's an album that's celebrating its 10th anniversary in 2026. Of course, I'm talking about the record company's Give It Back to You. Back in 2016, when the album was released, Rolling Stone called them one of 10 new artists you need to know. And this also helped them to really catapult their 2016-2017 debut tour with 32 out of 41 shows selling out. That's pretty impressive. To date, they've also opened for legends including John Mayer, B.B. King, Buddy Guy, Grace Potter, and Trombone Shorty. And right now, exclusively on the Mainstream, it's Stay Up High, helping us to get back into this half on the Mainstream.

From Corey Medina and Brothers Better Days, it's Rockin' Chair, winding down that set today on the mainstream. Good news is I know that they're working on some new music, so I'm keeping my fingers crossed that we'll be able to introduce a new one from that talented Dene singer-songwriter before too long. Also in that set, we heard Sam Henshaw's Hair Down from the It Could Be Worse release, and again, from the deluxe edition, the 10th anniversary edition of Give It Back to You, it's the record company's Stay Up High. A great funky way to kick off that half. Thank you for joining me today, and I hope we can do this again sooner than later. I broadcast 7 days a week, 3 hours a day, so as always, check your local listings for the next time you can dial in on the AM/FM frequencies. I have a great love for the magic of radio, so let's make some musical magic happen together, shall we? Before our time together is up, Otis Taylor from an album that features legendary indigenous guitarist Mato Nanji. Right now we're heading out to Morro Bay, California with a film composer and artist who, at the 2025 Area 51 Film Fest, received a Best Original Score nomination for the short film Deadly Blue. Of course, I'm talking about my good friend Pete Canese, and right now, I'm leaving you with So Much to Learn, a great track to wind down this hour together on the mainstream.

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There are debut albums, and then there are debut albums. And Arlo Parks first, her Collapsed in Sunbeams was so good that it even won the prestigious Mercury Prize. From her newest album, Ambiguous Desire, it's Heaven, getting us into this hour together on the mainstream. Nyawoy Skano, Brett Mabini Gyaso, Ongwenyo Angi Chochento, Nyawoy Skano, Haitkwa, Agajengwa, Gatnigoyo, Tiawanzagwego, Nangawanisa Date. I'm Brett Mabe, and of course, first let me say I'm thankful you're well, and I hope there are good minds everywhere today. Before our listening party is up, we'll be enjoying music from Patrick Watson and Martha Wainwright. Also, the incomparable and legendary Peter Gabriel. Music from Justice and Tame Impala, my dear friend Mimi Obonsuin, Kaylee Cardinal, and even Beck's take on a John Lennon classic, originally released in, I do believe, 1970. As we get into this set, enjoy the instrumental soundscapes of Maps, Chapter 5, from Welcome to the Tudor Gate on the Mainstream.

0: have you ever thought, what is the meaning of life?
1: The Philharmonics, what's it all mean? Today on your new favorite show. We also heard Patrick Watson's House on Fire, featuring Martha Wainwright, and found on the Uh-Oh album, a song that we got into the library back in the fall of 2025. And again, it was the English artist James Chapman's project Maps with Chapter 5 that got us into the set. If you're just now joining, or if you find that you'll have to step away from listening on the AM/FM frequencies, get caught back up a number of different ways, including mainstreamradio.net. And before we do part ways, I'll have some details as to how you can submit music for consideration in the rotation as well. I look forward to hearing from you, and even more than that, though, I look forward to bringing you this next great set of music, with tracks from my good friend Delbert Anderson and his band Adat, but not before this one from the legendary Genesis founder, Peter Gabriel. It's great that he continues on with his lunar cycle release ritual, and it's right up my alley. This is a sneak peek of Gabriel's forthcoming 11th studio album. Right now, enjoy Been Undone, the Dark Side mix, a great January 3rd release and a staple on the mainstream.
2: By the heat of the sun, by the sound of a gun, I've been undone. By being overheard with the wrong choice of word, I've been undone.

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1: Bounce to the rhythm in your mind, connecting the lines to form a different vibe aligned with the times. Dig that from the front to the back, attached from the synapse to your spine. We in it for the long haul, and wanna thank all y'all for jumping on the ride. Here's your ticket as I'm shifting in the drive. Let's kick it while I'm

and soul combined together through any type of weather. We rise, grow, shine on the road. Not the flip-flop, we rock and get props. Jam with the band, we out of control. Not big shots, launch from ship rock. Check

listening to The Mainstream, and greetings to friends of the show dialed in at 91.7 FM in and around Dallas, North Carolina on WSGE, and of course, by extension, to the good folks and listeners in Charlotte as well. I'm Brett Mabee, and as I was mentioning, we're at the halfway point of this hour's broadcast. We still have a little bit more time together. It always goes so fast, so be sure to check your listings as I do broadcast 7 days a week, 3 hours a day. And if you're antsy and just can't wait, always head on over to mainstreamradio.net, where I do keep the digital archive up to date. And so there are a lot of other fun new features on the website. Bookmark it for quick and easy access. The Black Keys are coming up before this hour is officially through. And in the meantime, in this set is a track from Justice and Tame Impala, and this one from the Dublin post-punk band Sprints. It's fun to know that the core of the band has been playing music together since they were 10 years old. And that long-term chemistry really shows on Sprint's latest single, Decepticon. Don't touch that dial. There's a lot more great music this hour on The Mainstream.

0: meaning moon in Abenaki. That's Mimio Bonsuin's single Pongwas, today on the Mainstream. In that set was also Justice and Tame Impala's One Night All Night, and it was Sprint's Decepticon that got us into the half. I wish I could stay here all day, every day with you. I can't. I do have to step out of the studio right now, but before we do officially part ways, consider this a cordial reminder that I cherish this time together. I give you the utmost thanks and welcome you back anytime, any day of the week. Check your local listings for the next time you can dial in your new favorite show on the AM/FM. 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And, again, a friendly reminder, to have the Mainstream carried, you're welcome to reach out to Nola Daves Moses, the distribution director for the network. 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A sneak peek at the Black Keys' latest album. We'll also be hearing from the Anishinaabe artist Xander Music. The first song of this final set finds us heading on up to Toronto with Métis artist Kaylee Cardinal, from her award-winning Boundless Possibilities. Enjoy the light of the moon, and join me again here soon on your new favorite show. Osaranon da jait, hait kwa satanet gado, nanga wanisa de, hante wanisa ge, hate wasonda ge, heodok. Sing along and have some fun today, every day, and every night. Join me again here soon on the Mainstream.
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1: Hwakka, I'm Julia Jimmy from Tundutuliak. 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

0: was one.
1: That was the one.
0: That was so much fun. I could that one I could just sing over and over and
1: Me
0: over.
1: Me too.
0: Over.
2: You might recall that in 2024, Queens of the Stone Age played a rather monumental show at the Paris Catacombs. What you might not know was that immediately following, Hom was unable to move for 7 months following a severe medical issue that forced the band to cancel their 2024 show. In fact, he was in surgery less than 20 hours after that show. The good news is that Queens of the Stone Age have returned to the road, and it's good to see him out collaborating again as well. That's his collaboration with Norah Jones and a song that they originally recorded for the Desert Sessions, Volume 11 and 12. That's Something Stupid from Norah Jones's Playing Along podcast, getting us into this hour on the mainstream. I'm excited to have you here. Of course, I'm your host, Brett Mabee, and as I do 7 days a week, 3 hours a day, I'm broadcasting from the Seneca Nation's Allegheny Territory. Before our time together is up, we'll be listening to music from the Womack sisters, Michelle Nadigacello, one from Young Ancients, and looking ahead into the second half, James Blake, the High Llamas, just to name a few. We're going to kick things off on somewhat of a folky note with Cree artist Wyatt C. Lewis, and this one from Mohawk troubadour Derek Miller. He's actively performing and collaborating, and, well, I think you'll enjoy this song from his collaboration with Double Trouble, Stevie Ray Vaughan's one-time backing band. Turn it up with Beautiful Girl and don't go anywhere. I'll be back with you in just a few on the main.

From Young Ancients, Fish Story, It's Idle No More, This Hour on the Mainstream. We also heard Wyatt C. Lewis from his award-winning Chandler album with There. And again, it was Mohawk artist Derek Miller with his beautiful girl song, found on the collaboration with Double Trouble. If you're just now joining, it's good to have you here. While there's never a bad time or place to listen to some music with me, I know you don't like to miss out, so get caught back up at mainstreamradio.net. And if you're a professional singer-songwriter, I always want to hear from you. 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And to submit physically, head on over to the website for the details on the P.O. box where you can send your CDs to. Before the hour's through, Will Dorado and Métis singer Don Amaro. In the final set of the first half, Rick Astley and this one from Yasmin Lacey, the Nottingham-born London-based soul singer who has collaborated with the likes of Ezra Collective and Joe Armin Jones. The Arts Desk has described her as being a part of the UK's current golden age of soul and jazz. It's the feels that I leave you with as we get into this block on the Mainstream.

All right, I'm Brett Mabee, and here just for a second to check in with you before we resume the hour. Of course, we're at the halfway point, and before going any further, greetings to some friends of the show who are dialed into KWAK LPFM 102.5 in and around San Xavier, Arizona. And don't forget that I love you joining me on the AM/FM frequencies, but I understand we're all busy, perhaps sometimes too much so. I think we can all admit that, right? 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Boogie the Beat coming up before too long. I'll join you again after a fun, funky track from the Sober Junkie. And right now, we're getting back into things with this one from a collaborator of Beyonce, Frank Ocean, Travis Scott, Lil Yachty, just to name a few. James Blake has also won a Mercury Prize, two Grammys, and a Latin Grammy as well. So enjoy Death of Love and don't go anywhere. I'll be back with you before too long on the mainstream.

The Sober Junkies banger, you got it. Today on the mainstream, we also heard music from 49th and Main, Boogie the Beat, and James Blake, who helped us to get into the half. I can't wait to do this again. You bring your friends and family and the chips. I'll bring the good music and fun vibes. 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Don Amaro is coming up in the final set, also one from the High Llamas, but not before this Canadian blues rocker from B.C. He didn't start performing publicly until his late 20s because of a deep fear of being on stage. I think it's paid off for him, and, well, true loving ain't easy. And Jesse Rope is going to tell you all about it right here on the mainstream.

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Welcome to Native America Calling. I'm Sean Spruce. Panel discussions, reenactments, and sacred ceremonies are among events planned for the upcoming anniversary of the Battle of Greasy Grass, also called the Battle of Little Bighorn and Custer's Last Stand. The decisive victory by a coalition of Northern Plains tribes against the 7th Cavalry happened on June 25, 1876. Today we'll hear from tribal leaders about the importance of the conflict and what it means 150 years later. We are back after the news.

0: This is National Native News. I'm Jill Freitas. Despite the Navajo Nation DOJ advising government staff not to testify about a failed multi-million dollar housing project, one employee broke ranks. KJZZ's Gabriel Pietrasio has details.
1: So far, Navajo Nation controller Sean McCabe has been the sole witness out of a dozen or so to comply with the Budget and Finance Committee's subpoenas.
2: Would you please stand and raise your right hand? Do you solemnly swear or affirm that the statements you make during your testimony shall be the truth, the whole truth, and nothing but the truth?
3: I do. My intention today is not to undermine a DOJ advisement. My intention is to fulfill my professional duties as a certified public accountant.
1: Yet McCabe was still cautious on Wednesday.
3: I would have hoped that legal counsel was here to step in if I needed it, if I was breaching any client attorney privileges, but it doesn't appear that they are.
1: The Zenny Home hearing is set to wrap up this week. For National Native News, I'm Gabriel Pietrasio.
0: Members of the Confederated Tribes of Siletz Indians recently shared their perspective on harvesting a humpback whale last November. As KLCC's Brian Bull reports, the harvest highlights the whale's cultural significance to coastal Native communities.
4: For nearly 2 hours, the group spoke to 165 people at the Amanda Trail site in Yahats, near where the 10-ton juvenile humpback washed ashore last fall. Despite efforts by locals to save it, it was ultimately euthanized on the beach. Shortly after, a team of Siletz tribal members arrived to harvest parts of the mammal, while another team from Oregon State University did a necropsy. During their talk, the Siletz said they wanted to get across that the joy many felt that day wasn't because of the whale's death, but because they were able to practice a traditional harvest that hadn't been done for generations. Lisa Norton, the tribe's chief administrative officer, said this was due to several factors.
5: We've got forced relocation. We've got 1932, the Marine Mammal Relocation Act, the Termination Act of 54. We were forbidden from practicing.
4: Norton's son, Joshua Relatus, talked of carving the baleen and blubber from the whale, much like his ancestors did. At the end, the audience gave the Siletz a standing ovation. Relatus said he was pleased that the event was well received.
6: It was a little nerve-wracking at first because you never know what to expect from the community, especially because of social media and just the perceptions people have. But people here have got a pretty good understanding of what it was like for us and the respect and love that we had for the animal.
4: While some online commenters made racist remarks or generalizations about Native people during the harvest, supporters say the amount of reverence and respect paid to the whale showed how important it was for the Siletz to do it. Chief Doug Barrett of the Confederated Tribes of Coos, Lower Umpqua, and Siosaw Indians said he'd like to consult with tribes like the Siletz and Macaw to better understand whale harvesting. A dead whale recently washed ashore in his region.
7: I did what I could with what I had. I had my four knives, and I went up there and just started taking what I could, and I would like to render the blubber out so I could put oil on our canoes.
4: Joanne Cattell is co-chair of the conservationist nonprofit View the Future, which sponsored the Siletz's presentation. She said the group picked the Amanda Trail in Yahats because of its significance to Native history.
8: This area symbolizes the government-sponsored genocidal policies that led to the murder and deaths of so many Coos, Umpqua, Siuslaw, and LC people here in the Yahats area. And this whole area and the Amanda Trail bring that historical truth to the present.
4: Cattell says she wasn't surprised 165 people turned out to hear the Siletz's story. She added that it's important to have these conversations in an open and welcoming space. For National Native News, I'm Brian Bull in Yahats, Oregon.
0: And I'm Jill Freitas.

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3: This is Native America Calling. I'm Sean Spruce. Tribal officials, historians, and elected leaders are preparing for a major commemoration of a highly significant historical battle. Coming up next week is the 150th anniversary of the Battle of Greasy Grass. The site is a national monument and a place of reverence and reflection for the descendants of the Northern Plains tribes that united in 1876 to defeat George Armstrong Custer's 7th Cavalry. For much of history since then, the historical account was given through the eyes of Custer and colonial interests. But Native historians have managed to reclaim the narrative for a more accurate and comprehensive perspective. The outcome of the conflict in Montana did not end on the battlefield that day. It touched off a series of decisions by the U.S. government that continue to reverberate today. We'll hear about what Greasy Grass means 150 years later on our show today. And you can join us by calling in at 1-800-996-2848. Share your thoughts, share your perspectives. What do you know about the Battle of Greasy Grass and what it means all these years later? You can share your insights. Again, that number is 1-800-996-2848. Joining us now from Eagle Butte, South Dakota, is Tom Eaglestaff. He is the Cheyenne River Sioux Tribe Planning Coordinator for the 150th anniversary of the Battle of Little Bighorn. He is also a citizen of the Cheyenne River Sioux Tribe. Tom, welcome to Native America Calling. Hello.
4: Hello, and good morning to everybody.
3: Also joining us from Eagle Butte is Dave West. He is the director of the Cheyenne River Lakota Cultural Center, and he's also a citizen of the Cheyenne River Sioux Tribe. Dave, welcome to Native America Calling to you, too.
5: Oh, Yanni Luxi. It's good to be here today.
3: And joining us from the Wind River Reservation in Wyoming, where he is working, is Dion Kilsback. He is the Northern Cheyenne Tribe's camp coordinator for the 150th anniversary of Little Bighorn, and he's also an attorney, and he is a citizen of the Northern Cheyenne Tribe. Dion, good morning. Welcome to the show to you, too.
6: Pevawoon, Peveshef, Previamis, nice to see you. Good morning. It's good to be here. Thank you for having me today.
3: Well, I want to thank all of you for taking the time to speak with me and our listeners today. Tom, I'm going to begin with you. Roughly 19 tribes are involved in festivities and remembrances for the 150th anniversary. For listeners who might not be familiar, though, what was the Cheyenne River Sioux Tribe's role in the original battle?
4: Cheyenne River Sioux Tribe actually had four bands of the Lakota tribes present on the Little Bighorn at the day of the battle, and four of those tribes or bands currently reside here on the Cheyenne River Reservation, and they were in the main encampment along the Little Bighorn that Custer initially came in contact with. And they're the ones that repelled him and forced him to go further up the hill, and that's where the battle occurred.
3: So here we are now. It's 2026, 150 years. What do you want to come out of the acknowledgement of this battle now, Tom?
4: I think for me, in working on this coordination activity for the commemorative activities, The one thing I'm hoping that people will take away from this is that in learning about more in depth about the history of the Battle of Little Bighorn, you find out that the Lakota or the tribes that were involved in the battle at Little Bighorn were not the aggressors. It was the cavalry that was looking for them. And what in all of the historical information that I've been reading over the past 3 or 4 months, especially, everything indicates that everybody that was following Sitting Bull up to Montana and joining in with the Cheyenne and Arapaho, all of those bands, those tribes, were basically fighting for a way of life that was diminishing. And I guess if I take anything away from this, or if I want people to take anything away from this, is that it was their dedication to their way of life that they were willing to fight for and give their lives for. And that's basically what, to me, what Little Bighorn was all about, was just trying to maintain the Lakota lifestyle that they were used to. They weren't ready to settle down on the reservation and be confined to the reservation.
3: Tom, this battle represents such a pivotal moment with regard to Native resistance. And I know you've spoken with a lot of elders, other historians from different tribes about the history. What message do they leave you with?
4: I guess is that we're still here and we're still fighting to maintain our lifestyle to an extent. We have lost our language and weren't able to practice our religions until the Indian Religious Freedom Act came along. And so there's a lot of culture that we're trying to revitalize in the process. And in that process, if you can hang on to the language, you can hang on to your culture, and you can hang on to that aspect of your life and again, begin living more in harmony with Mother Earth.
3: Now, at this event coming up, there will be a reenactment, also called a ceremonial charge. Can you give our listeners a preview of what that might look like?
4: I am going to be very curious about this year's engagement in that, because we have commemorative horseback rides coming from the three major tribes, the Oglala, the Rosebud, and here on Cheyenne River. And just here on Cheyenne River, we have about 6 different riding groups that will be involved in that, and it's in the excess of 140 riders. And then Rosebud and Oglala, they have about the same amount of riders as well. Plus, we have groups from Santee, Flandreau, Lower Brule, Fort Thompson, and the Sisseton-Wahpeton. They too will be hauling horses and joining them in Ashland, Montana, to make that last ride into the ceremonial charge to participate in that ceremonial charge. So, and with the National Park Service cooperating, it's going to be an awesome sight. I mean, you get about 500 riders at any event, all horseback, and I'm just very excited to really be able to watch this year.
3: Yeah, to hear you describe it, Tom, all these riders coming in. Now, every year there are events, there are remembrances there at the battlefield site. But when you think of what's going to come up this year, sounds like it's going to be a lot bigger, a lot more people involved, a lot more recognition. What goes into planning something like this?
4: Well, I can only speak towards what Cheyenne River has done, and we have I was brought on to help coordinate the activities at 2 sites. The Cheyenne River Sioux Tribe purchased 200 acres approximately 9 miles south of the battlegrounds, and so we were planning on staging activities there at the ranch which will conclude with the Wategele ceremony, or victory ceremony, on the 26th. And then we were also planning for activities here on the Cheyenne River here in Eagle Butte for those individuals that would not be able to make that trip. And I will allow Dave to expound on that a little bit more, but we have been, working on those two sites as far as making something available for all of the individuals that camp in Montana and all the individuals that will come into Eagle Butte on the 25th. The National Park Service also has a three-day agenda that they have planned for the 25th, 26th, and 27th. Cheyenne River, in our planning processes, we chose only to have an agenda for 2 days out in Montana, and following what happened on the battle 150 years ago, where they had the battle on the 25th, took care of all their wounded and those that perished in the battle. And then on the 26th, they all packed up after ceremonial meals and celebration, and everybody relocated from there. So that's kind of what the pattern that we chose to follow, and we will be done with our little celebration then with the Wategele ceremony on the evening of the 26th, and then we will be breaking camp on the morning of the 27th.
3: Tom Eaglestaff is the Cheyenne River Sioux Tribe Planning Coordinator for the 150th anniversary of the Battle of Little Bighorn. He's speaking with us from Eagle Butte, South Dakota. We're going to take a short break. We're going to come back and we'll speak with Dave West, who is the director of the Cheyenne River Lakota Cultural Center. And he's going to talk more about what goes into the planning for this 150th anniversary, this commemoration. Also on the show today is Dion Kilsbach, and he's going to give us the Northern Cheyenne perspective as well. So stay with us. And if you'd like to join the conversation, if you have thoughts with regard to the Battle of Greasy Grass, what it means today, 150 years later, join us. 1-800-996-2848.

0: A work by a native artist from Oregon is that state's only contribution to an official time capsule organized for the 250th anniversary of the Declaration of Independence signing. We'll hear about that and other ways Native Americans are expressing themselves for the milestone in American independence. That's coming up on the next Native America Calling.
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0: Thank you for listening today to Native America Calling. I'm Sean Spruce. The Battle of Greasy Grass, also known as Little Bighorn, was a decisive victory by Northern Plains tribes against the U.S. Army. It set off a series of events that continue to reverberate for tribes now 150 years later. Join today's discussion. Tell us your thoughts with regard to the battle. The number is 1-800-996-2848. That is also 1-800-99-NATIVE. Our next guest, Dave West, joins us now from Eagle Butte, South Dakota. He is the director of the Cheyenne River Lakota Cultural Center. And Dave, before break, we heard Tom Eaglestaff talk about some of the planning that's going to go into this. Close to 500 riders will be descending into southeastern Montana, where the battle took place all those years ago. Tell us a little bit more about what goes into this type of planning and also making sure that it's accurate.
1: Dave West Jr. Again, I want to thank you for allowing me to come on here today. I think when we look at this planning portion of this historical event, you know, when I was first brought to the table to help with this organization, you know, one of the things that was always taught in our culture, but, you know, really stressed to me by my father was Okichi Apo. You know, they say help one another, you know, and seeing a relative, you know, who had this great task to help or to be delegated towards them, you know, it's how do we help one another? So there is a local group, organizers and collaborators from multiple programs, individuals here locally in Eagle Butte on Cheyenne River, which we work together greatly, and we help to empower each other and see the greater cause and purpose of education and preservation of culture. So we looked at it as an opportunity to help our relative. So I know when Tom was first designated to plan this activity, not only for Montana, but also here for locally in Cheyenne River, you know, and we just took it as an opportunity to help him. So when we looked at it and came together, we tried to bring all of our resources together, because you look at the reality of history, you know, especially for this day, Pejis Law, that our people, they work together and they unified. You know, and it's trying to exemplify that cultural practice of, you know, and despite where whatever band, Minikoju, Oglala, Hunkapapa, or Sichongu, but we work together, even with the Shehelas and the Arapahos, to defeat an enemy at the time that was the greatest threat to our way of life. So it's trying to exemplify that same characteristic of collaboration and unifying together, so we can exemplify that for our people, but most importantly, our children. You know, and again, Tom has done great things for this planning, and I know it was a lot of work, but, you know, that's all we are here to do is help one another. And I guess for the Cultural Center and the other multiple programs that we work together here in Eagle Butte on Cheyenne River, our main goal is to, you know, to provide that educational opportunity. You know, I'm really glad how you explained it as the Battle of Greasy Grass. You know, we look in history, you know, how it might be identified. You know, they say the Battle of Little Bighorn, but as Lakota people, we understand it as Pejis Law, Battle of Greasy Grass. So it's trying to use this as an opportunity to change some of the narratives that were brought upon us, you know, especially in my age, you know, of growing up in a school system. You know, they say Sitting Bull and Crazy Horse were enemies, they were the bad guys, you know, but as Lakota people, we understood those were our Batmans and Supermans at the time. And so, but how do we balance that in today's world? So as professionals, you know, we can demonstrate unification and collaboration, but most importantly, as relatives, to provide an opportunity to educate our people of understanding why does the tribe not work on Victory Day? Why is that important for us as Lakota people here on Cheyenne River, but also the teachings that come behind it? And I think that's one of the most important parts, is that Ichichupi, that sacrifice that our ancestors and relatives had committed for us to continue to still be here, to retain our language, to retain our culture, our teachings, but also to revitalize it for our younger generation. You know, anything that we do in this world, and with our activities, we try to empower our children. So we have the younger relatives who would, Azealia, you know, go around and smudge everybody. They're the ones who would be the ones to pass out the wasna. Because if we can provide that opportunity for them to practice their culture, but to be empowered by it, I think that's ultimately what we're here for, is because the truth of it is there will be a day when all of us adults and elders are no longer here. But what type of stage, what type of platform did we build for our Takojas, our grandchildren and our children, so they'll be that much more better than us? You look at that mindset of our ancestors at that time, you know, they went to fight this battle, to fight this enemy, because they cared for the future generations who are us at this moment. So how can we get that thought process back? How can we work together to preserve this for our future seven generations down the road, to be that much more ahead or that much more empowered through culture, language, but also mostly importantly, history as well?
0: Dave, as you and Tom have pointed out, for many years, the battle was framed as Custer's last stand, and there's been a sense of grief for the loss of who was considered by many an American hero. But what is it taking now to reclaim this history and make sure that the Native perspective is forefront?
1: I think this using, you know, there's a lot of educated Native Americans in all the different Native American communities throughout Turtle Island here. It's utilizing this as an opportunity to change these labels or these narratives that we see in the history books. As an example, in the history books, they call it the Little Bighorn Massacre. And another important historical event that for us as Lakota people is the Wounded Knee Massacre. But if you look at the history books, they call it the Battle of Wounded Knee. So how do we make this as this opportunity to change that narrative, to change the wording, instead of making a young Lakota person, boy or girl, feel ashamed or feel bad about how what they're reading in these books, instead to be more empowered, to be more understanding that there's always two sides to the story, you know, and it's trying to utilize our education to bring those to the table. As an example, another one, the word Sioux. You know, Sioux, a lot of people would embrace it, a lot of people would disagree with it. But if we were to change the viewpoint to truly empower a nation of people, you identify them by their true name, which would be Lakota. And then there's the bands, and then the Teochpais. So it's trying to change that where we don't use Sioux, but maybe we're going to use Lakota. But again, now with the name-wise, Custer's Last Stand, let's call it what the Lakota people understand it as, which is Peji Slaw, greasy grass.
0: Dave, how do you think schools are doing today, public schools, independent schools, schools there in South Dakota, other parts of the northern part of the United States, anywhere really, do you think they're doing better in terms of how they're presenting this history and how it's being shared in classrooms around the country?
1: So I think, you know, again, from my personal experience in the school system, working in different areas of education in the academic area, you know, there's always room for improvements. As professionals, we understand that greatly, that we can always improve our services. Nothing's ever going to plateau out. Everything will always evolve. So you're looking at how the history is taught in the school system. I think there's a larger interest in regards to the age of the teachers that are in the school system now wanting to use their academic freedom, their ability to provide more resources. Because I did a Zoom presentation to a school in Brooklyn during Native American Heritage Month. I did one for the Kayenta Unified Area Schools down in Kayenta, Arizona. And again, they're reaching out and they're wanting to understand more. And again, it'll help the opportunity to, and I don't want to say ignorance in a negative light, but ignorance to understand that as Lakota people, we had a society structure. We have history. We have teachings. We have oral storytelling. And again, those key components is what makes us up who we are. And seeing other schools and schools in this area trying to implement more, it's great to see, because again, it wasn't until 1993 that they started introducing Lakota language and culture in the school system. And in 1993, I was in fifth grade. So you're looking at it, there was years, vital years, before my fifth grade year that I could have learned more of the culture and history and language. But again, it's how are we presenting it? Are we presenting it in a standardized method where it's only one way? Or are we trying to leave it open to understand that each band, each Tioche by, they kind of did something a little bit different, but we're not to say who's right or wrong for it, but we're to respect each other and empower each other in that sense as well.
0: Dave, let's go back to some of the history here and talk about the cause, the initial impetus for the battle. And it's often pointed to gold being discovered in the Black Hills and then the U.S. government violating the 1868 Treaty of Fort Laramie. What unfolded after gold was discovered in the Black Hills?
1: So I think when we look at history, you know, and I think you look back into our values, you know, of respect and humility. You know, as Lakota people, we were spiritual people. So we understood how it was explained to me by my father that before you go pull those choke cherries off of that tree, you say that prayer because you're pulling on that bush.

0: include money, because once you include that money, you lose that teaching, you lose the spirit of it. Then I'm only performing for that service. But you're looking at it, I truly like to teach things, the things that were shared to me by my grandparents, by my father, by my uncles and aunties that I met over time, and giving it back. But it's trying to give those cultural understandings or those cultural lands, are like my father would always say, he said, think Lakota, think like a Lakota. And it's trying to embrace those simple forms in anything that I do. So when you look at history-wise, I know during that day, and it's actually an opportunity we're trying to utilize during this day here in Eagle Butte, is we look in today's world, we say a warrior. The concept in today's world of a warrior is a man, a big man that is strong. But as Lakota people, during that day, that morning of before this battle has happened, a lot of those warriors were out hunting. So when those initial soldiers came to those camps, it was the women and children that had to pick up arms. So we're trying to give that concept back and trying to honor, because there is documented individuals from this battle, Lakota individuals, women, who did earn the right to wear a war bonnet, or the acknowledgement and the honors that came with it. But there was the children as well. So again, it's trying to change this concept, you know, of what we're taught in today's time and what makes a warrior. But you look at the reality now in our communities, you know, what are the enemies that we're facing? We're facing addictions, you know, the dysfunction, you know, and all these things. But as people, we can come together, and a lot of our children are picking up arms, and they are picking up these roles. And how can we use our culture to heal that? You know, and again, in our history, from this event itself, it was a demonstration there that we work together, men, women, elders, children, our allies, to actually defeat this enemy. How can we use that same concept back here into our own communities to address these negative social factors we're facing as well?
1: All right. Thank you, Dave. We have Chairman Ryman LeBeau of the Cheyenne River Sioux Tribe on the line right now. He is there in Cheyenne River. Chairman, good morning. Thanks for taking the time to join us today. Hello, Chairman. Can you hear me okay?
2: Hello, can you hear me?
1: Yeah, Chairman, you're on the air. Thanks for taking the time to talk with our listeners here. I want to welcome you to the show.
2: Yes, thanks for having us on. We appreciate the time.
1: Yeah, I'm learning a lot listening to your fellow tribal citizens explain some of the history and some of the events that have planned. But I want to ask you, why is the anniversary of the Battle of Greasy Grass important to you personally?
2: Yes, the battle is important to all of us, and you know, personally, we all have ancestors that fought there for our people, and our ancestors 150 years ago defended our tribe, defended our nation, and defeated the enemy, and in unity with the other tribes, the Cheyenne, the Arapaho, and the Sioux, working together, they defeated this enemy. So today, that means that in unity with our people at home and our communities, in unity, we can defend any enemy that we face today, just as we did 150 years ago.
1: Chairman, what are you hearing from other tribal citizens there at Cheyenne River? What are they most looking forward to? What are they most concerned about? And what do they all hope to take away from this big commemoration next week?
2: Yes. I think the important thing is that we teach our children, our youth, about this event, about this victory that our people had, you know, 150 years ago. And we do that by telling the story, by telling the history, and also encouraging, you know, our language, our culture, our spirituality, our children to be who they are, because that's what was defended 150 years ago, our identity, our culture, our spirituality. Our ancestors stood up for us, looking forward to seven generations, you know, today. So we have to continue that spirit. We have to continue that fight, and for our existence, for our identity, and protect all that is sacred to us, just as our ancestors did 150 years ago.
1: Chairman, here you are, the contemporary leader of your people, and to take it back to more of a historical perspective, I'm interested

0: in learning about what you can share about the leadership of your people at the time of the battle, and what was it like then, and how has it changed perhaps with a contemporary form of government as opposed to what your ancestors had back when they faced Custer?
1: Yes, we often think about that and, you know, make those types of comparisons, you know, but, you know, that one of the things back then, it was, you know, it was life or death, you know, that was what it was. And literally, you know, they stood up and literally fought for us. And, you know, today, you know, the fight is different. The fight is not, you know, physical. It's more mental. It's more, lobbying Congress, it's more planning, it's more legislation, it's more, you know, getting these resolutions through council to seek this funding or to change these laws that we have at home, to changing these policies, you know, so we can fight the drugs, the addictions, the alcohol, so we can provide a youth leadership council for our children, for our next generations to come. You know, that's the fight that we have going on now. It's definitely a different fight, but again, you know, it's a fight to save our language, or it's a fight to save our culture, our spirituality.
0: 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Stay with us. We'll be right back.
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0: We're glad you're with us today on Native America Calling. I'm your host, Sean Spruce. What were you taught in school about Custer's last stand? What do you wish you had been taught? What kind of information wasn't present that would have benefited you, would have benefited your community? Let us know. Today we are reflecting on 150 years since the Battle of Greasy Grass, and you can join this discussion. Just pick up your phone and call 1-800-996-2848. That number is also 1-800-99-NATIVE. Let's hear now from Dion Kilsback. He is the Northern Cheyenne Tribes Camp Coordinator for the 150th anniversary of the battle. And of course, he's a citizen of the Northern Cheyenne Tribe. And Dion, you are the lead planning coordinator for this anniversary coming up. What's the significance of the battle for the Northern Cheyenne? We need to talk about this perspective as well today.
1: Well, thank you, Sean, for having me on the show. Well, very similar to what Tom stated earlier, it's a victory for the Cheyenne and also what we call our way of life. As Tom and Dave and even Chairman Ryman LeBeau talked about, is preserving our culture, our language, our ceremonies. All of these things were part of our way of life, from our elders to our youth and our warriors and our chiefs and our women and children in between. And that way of life was being threatened. And so every act that we did from the time we woke up to the time we went to bed for time since time immemorial was our way of life. And the treaties that were broken or the treaties that were signed and broken threatened that way of life. So this stance against the 7th Cavalry, General George Armstrong Custer, General Crook, Gibbons, and Terry before, these were all conflicts that led up to the defeat at the Battle of the Greasy Grass and what the Cheyenne call the battle where long hair was rubbed out.
0: Dion, the U.S. government had ordered all non-treaty Cheyenne and Lakota bands to move to reservations. How did the Northern Cheyenne and other tribes form an allied camp leading up to the Battle of Greasy Grass?
1: Well, that's a great question. And you know, to provide a little bit more context for specifically the Cheyenne, we had been engaged with the U.S. government for numerous years, like other tribes had entered into treaties in previous years. And particularly the Cheyenne were not actually signatories to the Treaty of 1868. And for reasons that the Cheyenne had stated that we had already signed a treaty, we already promised peace, and we already conceded and gave up land. And for the government to come back and ask for another treaty to change the terms, to ask for more land, the Cheyenne refused. So the conflicts, like discussed earlier with Wounded Knee, the Cheyenne had a very specific history that's unique in dealing with General George Armstrong Custer. At the Ouachita, Custer and his cavalry massacred Cheyenne. In the wake of an early morning, under a threat of massacre, the Black Kettle, or Cheyenne chief, believed that there was a treaty and that we had negotiated peace. But, you know, this is before a Geneva Convention, which, you know, provided what Geneva Convention provides is rules of engagement. But that type of convention was not part of the rules. So, you know, you could play dirty, essentially. And that's what the U.S. government and cavalry did, because they were unable to defeat Indian tribes and engage in hand-to-hand combat. So the Ouachita, the Sand Creek Massacre, again, Colonel Shervington massacring elders and women and children while warriors are out hunting. These were massacres that took place amongst the Cheyenne that led to the Little Bighorn Battle. And the Cheyenne actually had negotiated with Custer so that Custer wouldn't engage or fight with the Cheyenne again. And in our way of life, when you smoke our pipe with the Cheyenne, that's a covenant. And Custer made that covenant, and unfortunately he broke that covenant when he decided to engage with the Cheyenne again on June 25th, 1876, and met his defeat. And remember, there were no survivors at the Battle of Little Bighorn from the U.S. Cavalry. And all the survivors were Lakota, Cheyenne, and Arapaho. And so the Cheyenne stories and the Lakota stories and Arapaho stories are what we have, and we're able to tell that. And that's the significance of this event, is that, 150 years ago, we were able to fight for our way of life and actually hold the U.S. government accountable for their breach. The U.S. government had a responsibility to uphold a treaty obligation, which was to really respect the land and those obligations. But the U.S. government decided to go back on that and declare the Cheyenne Lakota hostiles, because we would not go back to the reservation that they had renegotiated or forced upon us. And remember, the U.S. government had also engaged with what many Cheyenne and Lakota consider two-faced or fault-ton language. As they were negotiating treaties with Indian tribes in the 1860s, they also passed, Congress actually passed the Homestead Act. So at the same time they were negotiating treaties and conceding land and promising peace, they were encouraging immigrants from Europe to go and settle the West. So that forked-tongue and two-faced approach by the U.S. government is documented. These are facts. And so that's what the Cheyenne and Lakota and Arapaho were doing. We were fighting for a way of life. So this is very significant, because this day we remember that. And as Tom and David and Chairman LeBeau stated, we were enemies back then. And today we're neighbors and we're friends. So this is significant because we can come together and celebrate and remember, and still be respectful for those fallen warriors, both on the U.S. Cavalry side and also for the Oglala, Sukhandju, Santee, Lobrul, and the Tsistis and Arapahos.
0: Dion, we've mentioned earlier that the battle set off this series of events, and it continues to reverberate for tribes here 150 years later. Can you talk? We have a caller on the line, but before we go to the caller, I want to just get a little bit of perspective in terms of what we have today among the tribes that were represented there at the battle, and other parts of Indian country as well. What can we look at and think, you know what, if it hadn't been for that battle, this wouldn't have occurred, or we wouldn't be in this situation now had it not been for that battle, or this policy, or this event? We can trace directly back to that battle and those implications all those years ago.
1: Well, what we can trace back to is a very big blow to the United States, and their government and their ego, essentially. Remember, the United States was celebrating their own independence from 1776 as a 100-year anniversary. And ironically, they were celebrating their independence from the British Crown. And so the idea that Manifest Destiny was being punched in the face by Indian tribes that refused to allow their land to be taken without a fight meant that there was a weakness. And remember, at the same time, they were coming off a terrible civil war that just barely ended in 1866. So it was a turning point where the U.S. had, as a former Confederate, defeated Confederate army, and the Union had to come together. And this was a unifying factor for both the South and the North. And essentially, unfortunately, the Indian tribes of the Great Plains were the victims of that effort. And so the last holdout of the United States and Manifest Destiny, the Great Plains tribes and these specific tribes, these three tribal allies, were the subject to the brunt force of the U.S. government's effort to achieve Manifest Destiny. Okay. And so we can point to that as a very significant turning point in U.S. history.
0: All right. Thank you, Dion. I have read that it took time in those days for word to travel, and when news finally broke on the East Coast, it was right around the 4th of July, so that really put a damper on a lot of celebrations there for the 100-year, the centennial at the time of the signing of the Declaration. So interesting history we're talking about today. We've got a caller on the line who's going to join us, Manny, who is also in Cheyenne River, South Dakota, listening on station KIPI. Manny, you were on the air. I understand you have a strong family connection to Greasy Grass. Please share with our listeners.
2: Oha, pila mai apelo, Sean. Thank you. Manny Arnhawk, Wakpaoshte, River of Good People. I'm Hohojo and Oglala. And I wanted to make a comment on the descendants of Pezisla Okichize. Now, I found my dad used to tell me about my two great-grandpas in that battle, Ironhawk, Little Bird, and they went with Sitting Bull after the battle towards the north, and then I found them when they were coming down back south. I found them on the 48th North Dakota census rolls there. So I'm just curious if there are any other descendants like that around, and I like to get together with them and probably just basically talk and go from there.
0: Wapalatanka, Manny, thank you for joining the conversation and sharing your great-great-grandfather's connection, a warrior there on the Greasy Grass. Phone lines are still open. I think we can squeeze in one more call. I know we have a lot of people who are listening to the show up in communities like Cheyenne River, and you might have a family connection to the battle that you can share with our listeners as well. Dion, I want to go back to you because historians estimate that there were between 7 and 14 Northern Cheyenne warriors killed on the battlefield that day. What can you tell us about Chief Lame White Man and any other notable Northern Cheyenne warriors who were there present fighting that day?
1: Oh, well, that's a very significant part of our Cheyenne oral history. And the Tsitsitas were made up of societies like many other tribes. And one of our most revered societies was our dogmen or dog soldier societies. And we had previously on June 17th earlier, 1876, had defeated General Crook coming from the south on the Rosebud Creek, which is known as the Battle of the Rosebud, or for the Cheyenne with the battle where the girl saved her brother. And there we had Dullknife and Little Wolf and Two Moons, who were also there at the Battle of the Bighorn as warriors. But we also had Old Bear and Dirty Moccasin and Crazy Head. There were chiefs there. But of the warriors that fell, these were dogmen, and they were very, very careful to guard the entrance, essentially, so that the younger warriors wouldn't go out and seek war. We had engaged in numerous conflicts leading up to that. We had the Reynolds conflict near Broadus, Montana today, the Powder River conflict, and as I stated earlier, the battle where the girl saved her brother. So these warriors had fallen, and these were the ones that were the first to confront General George Armstrong Custer as he began his attack on the unified Allied village. So we suffered as a Cheyenne, we suffered numerous fallen warriors at the traditional campground today. And a significant amount of our dogmen were the ones that were confronting the U.S. cavalry. And our dogmen were actually on foot because they had not mounted their horsebacks yet. They hadn't mounted their horses yet. So, yes, a lot of dogmen, dog soldiers had died at the hands of the U.S. cavalry. But they were able to allow, as Tom and David pointed out, the other allied tribes to mount up and then confront and cause the cavalry to retreat up the hill. So that is a very significant story. And some of those warriors, most notably that had passed away, were Noisy Walking you know, he was one of the ones that had passed away, and there's actually a marker there for him. But other warriors that were present, Wooden Legs, Two Moons, Limpy, my grandfather, White Shield, Brave Wolf, Yellow Hair, Last Bull, all warriors that were there.
0: Okay. Dion, unlike our Cheyenne River guests who joined us earlier, Northern Cheyenne Reservation is located just a short drive from the battlefield, which is now located on Crow Land. Do you anticipate that a lot of Northern Cheyenne citizens will make the short trip to the battlefield, and what types of activities will they be engaged in?
1: Oh, yeah, Sean, we anticipate the majority of participation from the Northern Cheyenne tribe and tribal membership. Tom and David estimated 500 horseback riders. Actually, our numbers put us closer to 1,000, meaning that, we have well over 10 different riders from South Dakota, North Dakota, Minnesota, and even Canada coming down. And then we have our own Cheyenne riders coming, and then we have riders from Wind River, this reservation in Wyoming. Some of the activities, we plan in a traditional camp on the Rilbert property. I want to give a shout out to the Rilbert family for allowing the allied tribes to camp on the traditional camp where the it's private land. It's not Park Service land, but the original camp. And we anticipate well over, probably 200 teepees to be set up in the traditional camp. So a traditional camp will be established starting probably Monday and going through the week. And then that will be allowed for non-Indians to come and visit. We also have a film festival that will be going on in Billings, Montana, about 45 minutes away, where we'll be showing all Native artists, feature films and short films. And, of course, the Hostiles movie depicting West Studi will be one of the feature films. It's a great actor, great Indian actor that has portrayed Cheyenne in various movies like Powwow Highway and Hostiles as well. We also will be having, Tom and David pointed out, a commemorative charge that will take place on June 25th.
0: Okay.
1: And like I said, we're expecting close to 1,000 horseback riders. And then a victory dance and feed that evening, the 25th. We're holding that at the Crow Fairgrounds. The Crow Tribe Chairman has been very helpful and supportive of combining the traditional feed and victory dance.
0: Okay. We're going to have to wrap up, but big festivities planned up in Montana for this commemoration coming up. Thank you to all of our guests who joined us, Dion Kilsback, Tom Eaglestaff, Dave West Jr., and Chairman Ryman LeBeau. I'm Sean Spruce. Don't forget to tune in again tomorrow. Enjoy the rest of your day until then.
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6: Filmmaking has this power to soften hearts and to win over minds.
7: 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Brad Manoah created People of the West to tell the true story of California, just in time for America's 250th Independence Day. 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
12: Fathers are truly special. 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So today, let's let them know how much we love and appreciate them.

You're listening to the Children's Hour. I'm Katie Stone. You just heard Gracie's Corner, the YouTube show. That's her song for Dad. Today on the show, we've got a musical special for Father's Day honoring all the dads. Happy Father's Day. This one is for you.

0: It's with great pride and joy I introduce to you my firstborn, a boy child, who goes by the title DJ Willie. Wow. An honest to God music man with a big childlike smile. His name is DJ Willie. Wow. It's got a catchy ring. He has a passion to make rhymes with a purpose to get children to sing, to live life well, to do the right thing. Show your teachers how smart you are. Be a star like Cinderella and you might go far. Float like a butterfly, like a heroic Ali. And you can be the best hero you can be. You want to know how? Listen to me. His daddy. Daddy, wow. Listen to these songs written and performed just for you by my son, DJ Willie. Wow.
1: If you don't remember anything else, I want you to remember this. Repeat after me. You can never go wrong.

That's DJ Willy Wow from his Hip Hope for Kids release, and he was introduced by his dad. For Portland was before that, that's Mick Jordan. You're listening to the Children's Hour. I'm Katie Stone. This is our Dad's Day show. You can follow along on our playlist at childrenshour.org. Look for Dad. This is the latest from Fuchs featuring Van Van and Aura V right here on the Children's Hour.

That's why you've got to scare them straight. Act a little crazy and sometimes stay up a little too late. Make them fearful of what they might become. That'll make them study hard instead of goofing around and having fun.

0: That was David Holt right here on the Children's Hour with Doodle Daddle Day. Minimum Parenting was Todd and Tina. And in the background, Randall Paskeman with Proud Daddy right here on the Children's Hour, where we're celebrating dads.
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That's the Grammy-winning Uno, Dos, Tres, Andres with his release called Uno, Dos, Tres, Andres en Español y en Inglés. That's O Papá, the Spanish version. Before that, Jaso with My Daddy is a Champ featuring his daughter Nessa. You're listening to the Children's Hour. It's Dad's Day here on the show. You can follow along on our playlist at childrenshour.org. Look for Dad. This is Go Banana Go, right here on the Children's Hour.

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1: I'm tired.
0: Hi, tired, I'm Dad.
1: I'm bored.
0: Hi, bored, I'm Dad.
1: I'm leaving.
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0: Hi, leaving, I'm Dad.
3: 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I use silly voices when I read the kids' books, like...
4: Hi, I'm the guy from Where the Wild Things Are.
1: Oh my gosh.
4: I'm big and scary.
1: You always do this. Why?
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1: Stop it.
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0: That's Adrian Sutherland with Notawe, and that's sung in his native Cree language. Before that, you heard Funky Mama with My Dad Rocks, and way back when, Go Banana Go was from Dark Side of the Banana. In the background, you're hearing Aaron Hamre and Orlando Sacatero from Forgotten Spirits with Father's Wisdom. Today, in honor of Father's Day, we are celebrating dads on the Children's Hour. Lots more coming up.
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0: Roly Poly Guacamole in the background from Digging in the Dirt, Daddy's Gonna Hold You Tight. And before that, What Daddies Do, I Will Be With You,
1: is Greg Leto
0: from Create My Own World. Set Yourself Free is the name of the release by Seth Hoffman with Simple Things. This is Anne Murray with Hey Daddy.

from her release Strawberry Wind. We're gonna go out with one more for Father's Day. This is the Kaboomers. Happy Father's Day. I love my daddy. We'll catch you next time for another edition of the Children's Hour.

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from the Say Magazine Studios in Bradenton, Florida. Welcome to Indigenous in Muzak. I'm your host, Larry Kay, from the Omaha Nation. Coming up in 30 minutes, we're traveling to Six Nations, Grand River Territory. And joining us, we're honored to welcome Shawnee Kish, a powerful voice rising out of Edmonton, Alberta, bringing us a mix of country, roots, and rock. Shawnee's making waves with her new album, Chapter One, and she'll be stopping by in just a bit to tell us all about it. So until then, let's get ready and start spinning you 2 hours of the best of tunes from our Indigenous musicians. It's time to get our musical journey started. Jump on, we're going for a ride up to Six Nations, Grand River Territory. Music now from our guest, Shawnee Kish. Here is Put Your Weapons Down.

0: Yeah, Shawnee Kish in our spotlight in 25 minutes. Here's Ryan, Little Eagle, Under the Blue. I'm Larry Kay.
1: Floating down the river,

Hold That Spirit. That's Ray Zaragoza. Hey, right now, if you ever want to get a hold of me, feel free to email me, Larry at indigenousandmusic.com, and I'll email you back. Hook us up.

Yeah, Sarah Kay, One Good Reason. Now that's what I'm talking about. Just one. All right, here's L.O.B., Love. This is Sister Era. Everybody.

over Baghdad, dancers of death, murder in the air with the next breath. 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

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Some are more than ready, some aren't willing. Volunteering in what they're not dying for, the young Republican Guard.

That was music from John Trudell, Bombs Over Baghdad. All right, Danita Large, Run to the Hills. I'm Larry Kay.

That's music from First Floor Highway from Minnesota. They'll be in our spotlight in a few weeks. We're going to take a short break, and when we return, our guest will be in the spotlight, Shawnee Kish. We will be right back. The Indigenous music industry finally has a home of its own. The new Indigenous in Music Directory is now live, connecting artists, bands, labels, media, festivals, and fans from across Turtle Island. 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

I'm Larry Kay, and welcome to our Indigenous in Music Spotlight Interview. Today, we welcome a powerful voice rising out of Edmonton. Shauna Kish is in the house. Her new album is out, Chapter 1, blending alternative country, roots, and rock.

0: performed last week at the Country Music Awards up there in Alberta. How was that?
1: Yeah, it was a couple weeks ago. I have lost track of time and I travel a lot, so I don't know what day is what day and who's going where. But I did the Country Music Alberta Awards. I performed one of my songs. I was up for Female Artist of the Year.
0: We have thousands of listeners. Let's start with an introduction and then we can talk about the new album. So go ahead and hit the stage.
1: So my name is Shawnee Kish. I am Mohawk. I live in Alberta, Canada, mm-hmm. in Edmonton specifically. But my family's from the Six Nations Grand River back in Ontario, is where I was born and raised in a small little town called Welland, Ontario.
0: Wow. How did it all start? How did you end up with a mic in your hand?
1: I think I was born ready for that. But I really used music when I was struggling as a teenage, like a young kind of person. I was struggling with my identity and sure. not being close, not having the chance to be close to my culture. And so, you know, I struggled a lot with who I was versus kind of knowing that and feeling at peace with that. There was a lot I didn't know and didn't have access to, and so I struggled deeply, and music helped me through that time.
0: Nice. Well, I always say it's medicine, so it helped you.
1: Yeah, it did.
0: Yeah. Well, I've been listening and jamming to your music. Very good stuff. Is Chapter 1 meant to tell a continuous story, or are these individual moments and experiences that have come together in a larger picture for you?
1: Kind of like both, I guess.
0: Yeah.
1: Chapter one, I mean, I titled the album Chapter One because it felt like it was just like the first opening, it's my debut album, and it felt like opening up the first pages on the book of the story that I had to tell. So tell some stories of where I grew up, how I grew up, the struggle with that, and and walks you through the story of kind of where I am today and catches you up to speed by the end of the album of where I am now and the storytelling of that.
0: Yeah. Are there a couple of songs on Chapter One that really define this project for you?
1: I think, it's hard to pick one, but because they all do separately, but Two Spirit, I think, is something that is one of my most favorite songs that I've written and I love to perform. But Take Me Home, I love singing live. It's just this nostalgic feeling of wanting to go back to that peaceful, safe feeling that I felt when I was younger, like young. And then it kind of ends off like this country kick of Tequila Knows Me. That is actually a song of like struggle, kind of feeling with the battle of, feeling like, not having enough self kind of love that I wish I had. And how I cope with that.
0: So you're writing from personal experiences in real time.
1: Yeah.
0: Your music feels raw and honest, so I really love it. Real strong
1: Thank
0: stuff.
1: You.
0: Yeah.
1: Thank you. That means a lot.
0: Now, who were your biggest musical influences and mentors along the way?
1: I grew up listening to any female powerhouse singers. In country and blues and beyond. Etta James, Shania Twain, Nina Simone, any of those powerhouse women that made me feel like I could be something too.
0: Yeah.
1: And so I listened to them and I got my singing chops from learning how to kind of emulate those voices.
0: Right. I see you're staying busy. You're booked. Your show, you have some shows lined up and you're putting out singles. Tell us about the new singles you're putting out.
1: Yeah, things are very busy, right? I'm doing a lot of shows, which is what I love about, being in music. It's my favorite. It's definitely takes the cake on why I do what I do. I just love the live performance. So I'm very, very busy, which I will never complain about. And I just released a song called Ride at Dawn, which was meant to champion people. You know, there's a lot going on in the world and I love how music can bring people together. So just, I wanted to put out a song that made people feel like it was a together moment. So I have some new music coming out this summer.
0: Right
1: also.
0: On. Well, we'll be playing that song here in just a couple of minutes, Right at Dawn. So I'm glad you told us all about it. it's your

0: debut album. What advice would you like to give young Indigenous artists who are just breaking out into the scene?
1: I think the biggest thing I would say is don't let anyone tell you that you can't or shouldn't or won't. That was the biggest thing, the biggest hurdle I've had to kind of come across and continue to still, even at this age. I think you have to believe in yourself and you have to do it because you love it and you have to do it because it's what the gift that the creator gave you. So you actually don't have a choice. You have to do what you love and what you're meant to do. And there's a reason and a purpose. You know, I do believe that the creator gives us gifts for very specific reasons. So if that's what makes you tick and that's what makes you feel whole, then you have to do it and don't let anyone or anything stand in your way, despite how hard that might be.
0: Good words. Salute. Shawnee, what's the best way to get a hold of you?
1: Oh, I'm anywhere and everywhere.
0: Find me. Google me.
1: Yeah, I'm all over kind of social media, and I'm very kind of active, and I like it that way. I like to kind of communicate with people and be open, so that, you know, I like that open line of communication.
0: Cool. You're tuned in to Indigenous in Music with Larry Kay and Shawnee Kish. She is currently featured in our current issue of the Say magazine, and her new album is out, Chapter 1. 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Shawnee, thank you for showing up tonight in our Indigenous in Music Spotlight.
1: Thank you so much for having me.
0: Yes, keep us posted. Any new developments, I'll sure blast them for you. Stay with us. We're going to play you her current release. Here is Ride at Dawn.

0: That was Right at Dawn from Shawnee Kish off her new album, Chapter One. In case you're just tuning in, Shawnee was just here and stopped by in our spotlight.
1: Welcome to Indigenous in Music.

0: Pierre Crystal Shawanda. Blue Train, off her Voodoo Woman album. I'm Larry Kay. Hope you're enjoying today's show. Enjoying it.
1: Yeah.
0: All right, we're going to head way down south. Here's 1915.

That's music from the Deeds. From Winnipeg, Dan Scran. Oh, yeah. Hey, if you missed part of today's show, come visit us. 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
8: 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Music now from Chantel Ducart. She'll be in our spotlight next week. Here's Show Me What Love Is.

That was music from Stolen Identity from L.A. Who You Are. All right, up to Toronto. Here's Julian Taylor. This is Dedication. I'm Larry Kay. We are Indigenous in Music.

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Yeah, I'd like to invite you over to our brand new Indigenous and Music Directory.com. 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We've got some new artists over there. Sandy Schofield, Thea Hopkins, Ave Rose Johnson. It's cool. 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Brand new. All right, Irv Lyons Jr. Here's an old favorite. I'm Larry Kay.

That's music from the banda Black Rio. Pizzo. Hey, right now, if you want to get a hold of me, you can email me at larry@indigenousandmusic.com and I'll email you back. Hook us up. And you can also find me all over the web. Put my name in there, Larry K, Indigenous and Music, and bam, there we are. All right, let's go up to Alaska. Ka-chung. This is On That Day.

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1: Today's temperate rains pours, with temperate rainforest, the emperor's rainforest, remember this day for. The eagle wolf is huffing and puffing, he's bluffing while stuffing the muffin down his skull like nothing. Give the cog one ton of dana from Kuna, the

Oh yeah, Julius and the Philharmonicas. And Neuro, that's Dreams and Sounds. I'm Larry Kay. I'm a tribal member of the Ho-Chunk Nation and the Omaha Nation. Get to hang out with you guys every week, right here on this fine station. And we are everywhere. We are everywhere. I'm Larry Kay. We're going to take a short break. We will be right back. We're not going nowhere.

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It's time for the home stretch. Let's head on down to Mexico. Music now from Kinky. This is Mexican Radio. Going back, back,

That was System Solar, Yo Bogano. All right, Nancy Sanchez, Jive Talkin'. I'm Larry K. We are Indigenous in Music.

Oh, yeah. Old Soul Rebel one day. I'm Larry Kay. 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All right, Amanda Roan. 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

brand new Amanda Rayon. Not this time. I'm Larry Kay. I'd like to let you know, if you want to get a hold of me ever, feel free to email me at larry@indigenousandmusic.com and I'll email you back. Also, you can hook us up over on LinkedIn. I'm Larry Knutson, the Ho-Chunk. We're going to take a short break, and we're going to be right back and close the show with music from our guest, Shawnee Kish. 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It all starts at indigenousinmusic.com. It's time to close the show. Music now from Shawnee Kish. This is Tequila Knows Me.

0: Well, there you go. Another 2 hours of Indigenous and Music with me, Larry K, from the Omaha Nation, from down in Macy, Nebraska. Now, that's what I'm talking about. Hey, I'd like to thank my guest, Shawnee Kish, for stopping by and giving us an update on her new music from her brand new album, Chapter One. And she's also featured in our current issue of the same magazine. Stop on over and take a look. Next week, Chantel Ducard. Thank you for tuning in to Indigenous and Music and supporting us and our musicians. Indigenous and Music has been produced by me, Larry Kay. Our engineer is Paul Salvatore. Our theme music is composed by Lenny Long. Today's show has been recorded at the Say Magazine Studios in Bradenton, Florida. 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Have yourself a good evening and a good night. Until next time, from all of us here at Indigenous Music, stay happy. Adios. Oh, yeah.
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Yeah. By the sounds of it, it is about that time to get into the mix with me, Byron Phoenix. This is Soul Deluxe. Tons of music to share. And it's been a while since I've been up in here. Always my great pleasure to bring you music from around the world. Underground sounds. Jazz, funk, disco, electronic, soul. Stuff normally not on the radio. In the background, it is Carlos Nino and Miguel Atwood Ferguson.

doing their cover of Find a Way by A Tribe Called Quest. Their 40-piece band did a tribute to Jay Dilla. This is coming off of Mochila, the label. Turn it up.

Yeah, that's right. You're in the mix with me, Byron Phoenix. Start things off with Carlos Nino and Miguel Atwood Ferguson. Then went into Maximum Joy, Searching for a Feeling. Before this, it was Hiram with Vianna. And in the background, it is Addison Groove with Dancer. 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

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The great James Holden and the Animal Spirit. 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

Welcome back to Soul Deluxe. It's about that time to get in the mix. Dropping some tracks I usually play out at some of my gigs. So let's get into it.

That, of course, was the Bee Gees. Love You Inside and Out. And before that, it was Yam Who? In Your Eyes. We're going to take it back a little bit further with this one. Loose Ends, Hanging on a String.

the Bee Gees before that. Yam Who before that. And in the background, it is... If you haven't guessed it yet... I think everybody knows this from Organ Donor, DJ Shadow. But this is the original done by Giorgio Moroder. Moroder. Track is called Tears. And before this, I didn't even plan on that, but it was Link with Tears. And we're going to take a little break, so don't go anywhere.

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1: I'm a retired school psychologist, and helping people was my thing. After my stroke, when Meals on Wheels started, I was on the other end of the stick, so to speak. 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

Welcome, welcome. You're tuned in to Soul Deluxe. I'm your host, Byron Phoenix. Doing what we do week in and week out. When I'm not getting caught up by gigs. Always on the search for new music. We got some spoken word coming up. Hip-hop, soul, funk, disco, electronic. We try to go all over the place. And we're starting things off with a group called Homeshake. And I've been pretty much obsessed with this track for the past week or so. I think I've listened to it over 100 times. Just loving that groove. And it's called Just Like My. So we're going to get things started off with this. Don't go anywhere.

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1: I am starting this poem over again. I am writing about the same topic again. We have loved each other, and left each other again. Breaking up and making up is only romantic in love songs. In real life, it causes financial stress, sexual frustration, and long-distance phone calls to mama. I am tired of this emotional roller coaster. I'm tired of the same sad poem. After this, I ain't writing it again. I ain't loving you again. I'm not saying it's over again. I ain't apologizing again. I just want to be happy again. Loving you again and again. Let's make up again. We could have stopped this poem before it began again.

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I refuse to write these words again. This poem is so old, the rhythm is off. There's other stuff I need to write about. I'm not saying I won't forgive you again. I'm just saying, it don't feel like poetry.

I am starting this poem over again. I am writing about the same topic again. We have loved each other, and left each other again. Breaking up and making up is only romantic in love songs. In real life, it causes financial stress, sexual frustration, and long-distance phone calls to mama. I am tired of this emotion.

getting into some weirdness. This is Mr. Mitch with Not Modular. Before this, it was BJ the Chicago Kid. That track was called Field of Vibe featuring Anderson .Paak. Dropped a little spoken word on you. That was Tanisha the Wordsmith. That was called Again. In that groove I've been into the past couple weeks, that is, Home Shake with Just Like My. Remember to stay connected to us through our website, souldeluxeradio.com. We're getting better at track listings. And I feel people out there when they're asking me about tracks now, because I lost the hard drive and I've been shazamming my old shows. It would have been better if I track list them. This is Soul Deluxe. I'm Byron Phoenix. You can look me up, Byron, F-E-N-I-X. We're going to keep things rolling.

We love all music here. Playing little Young Marco in the background, the beginning and the end. Before this was Mark Pritchard, Where Do They Go, the Butterflies. Atmospheric stuff. And I've been trying to get into meditation. I'm working a lot. So music like this really calms me. Also making a mix so I can sleep too, so always trying to put music together. Always listen to music. Thanks again for tuning in. Listen to me play some weirdness for you. And we're going to take a little break. Just kind of calm it down a little bit and bring it back up. So don't go anywhere.

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0: Welcome back to Soul Deluxe. Jumping back into the mix with a few tracks that I'm playing out and about. And starting off with one of my all-time favorite DJs, producer. He does it all. This is Moody Man. And it's called I'll Provide.
1: I don't even know what you need, but I'll provide. I don't.
2: The sister's voice gotta take it. The sister's voice gotta take it.
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Moody Man. And coming up in the background, it is King Britt.

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Always feels good to get in the mix. And I think we're going to close it out with this. Let us know where you're listening from. Always love getting those messages where people

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15: 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I'm Ayupik from Tintituliak, Alaska. 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
17: Welcome to Native America Calling. I'm Sean Spruce. Panel discussions, reenactments, and sacred ceremonies are among events planned for the upcoming anniversary of the Battle of Greasy Grass, also called the Battle of Little Bighorn and Custer's Last Stand, the decisive victory by a coalition of Northern Plains tribes against the 7th Cavalry happened on June 25, 1876. Today we'll hear from tribal leaders about the importance of the conflict and what it means 150 years later. We are back after the news.

0: This is National Native News. I'm Jill Freitas. Despite the Navajo Nation DOJ advising government staff not to testify about a failed multi-million dollar housing project, one employee broke ranks. KJZZ's Gabriel Pietrasio has details.
1: So far, Navajo Nation controller Sean McCabe has been the sole witness out of a dozen or so to comply with the Budget and Finance Committee's subpoenas.
2: Would you please stand and raise your right hand? Do you solemnly swear or affirm that the statements you make during your testimony shall be the truth, the whole truth, and nothing but the truth?
3: I do. My intention today is not to undermine a DOJ advisement. My intention is to fulfill my professional duties as a certified public accountant.
1: Yet McCabe was still cautious on Wednesday.
3: I would have hoped that legal counsel was here to step in if I needed it, if I was breaching any client attorney privileges, but it doesn't appear that they are.
1: The Zenny Home hearing is set to wrap up this week. For National Native News, I'm Gabriel Pietrasio.
0: Members of the Confederated Tribes of Siletz Indians recently shared their perspective on harvesting a humpback whale last November. As KLCC's Brian Bull reports, the harvest highlights the whale's cultural significance to coastal Native communities.
4: For nearly 2 hours, the group spoke to 165 people at the Amanda Trail site in Yahats, near where the 10-ton juvenile humpback washed ashore last fall. Despite efforts by locals to save it, it was ultimately euthanized on the beach. Shortly after, a team of Siletz tribal members arrived to harvest parts of the mammal, while another team from Oregon State University did a necropsy. During their talk, the Siletz said they wanted to get across that the joy many felt that day wasn't because of the whale's death, but because they were able to practice a traditional harvest that hadn't been done for generations. Lisa Norton, the tribe's chief administrative officer, said this was due to several factors.
5: We've got forced relocation. We've got 1932, the Marine Mammal Relocation Act, the Termination Act of 54. We were forbidden from practicing.
4: Norton's son, Joshua Relatus, talked of carving the baleen and blubber from the whale, much like his ancestors did. At the end, the audience gave the Siletz a standing ovation. Relatus said he was pleased that the event was well received.
6: It was a little nerve-wracking at first because you never know what to expect from the community, especially because of social media and just the perceptions people have. But people here have got a pretty good understanding of what it was like for us and the respect and love that we had for the animal.
4: While some online commenters made racist remarks or generalizations about Native people during the harvest, supporters say the amount of reverence and respect paid to the whale showed how important it was for the Siletz to do it. Chief Doug Barrett of the Confederated Tribes of Coos, Lower Umpqua, and Siosla Indians said he'd like to consult with tribes like the Siletz and Makah to better understand whale harvesting. A dead whale recently washed ashore in his region.
7: I did what I could with what I had. I had my four knives, and I went up there and just started taking what I could, and I would like to render the blubber out so I could put oil on our canoes.
4: Joanne Cattell is co-chair of the conservationist nonprofit View the Future, which sponsored the Siletz's presentation. She said the group picked the Amanda Trail in Yahats because of its significance to Native history.
8: This area symbolizes the government-sponsored genocidal policies that led to the murder and deaths of so many Coos, Umpqua, Siuslaw, and LC people here in the Yahats area. And this whole area and the Amanda Trail bring that historical truth to the present.
4: Cattell says she wasn't surprised 165 people turned out to hear the Siletz's story. She added that it's important to have these conversations in an open and welcoming space. For National Native News, I'm Brian Bull in Yahats, Oregon.
0: And I'm Jill Freitas.

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3: This is Native America Calling. I'm Sean Spruce. Tribal officials, historians, and elected leaders are preparing for a major commemoration of a highly significant historical battle. Coming up next week is the 150th anniversary of the Battle of Greasy Grass. The site is a national monument and a place of reverence and reflection for the descendants of the Northern Plains tribes that united in 1876 to defeat George Armstrong Custer's 7th Cavalry. For much of history since then, the historical account was given through the eyes of Custer and colonial interests. But Native historians have managed to reclaim the narrative for a more accurate and comprehensive perspective. The outcome of the conflict in Montana did not end on the battlefield that day. It touched off a series of decisions by the U.S. government that continue to reverberate today. We'll hear about what Greasy Grass means 150 years later on our show today. And you can join us by calling in at 1-800-996-2848. Share your thoughts, share your perspectives. What do you know about the Battle of Greasy Grass and what it means all these years later? You can share your insights. Again, that number is 1-800-996-2848. Joining us now from Eagle Butte, South Dakota, is Tom Eaglestaff. He is the Cheyenne River Sioux Tribe Planning Coordinator for the 150th anniversary of the Battle of Little Bighorn. He is also a citizen of the Cheyenne River Sioux Tribe. Tom, welcome to Native America Calling. Hello.
4: Hello, and good morning to everybody.
3: Also joining us from Eagle Butte is Dave West. He is the director of the Cheyenne River Lakota Cultural Center, and he's also a citizen of the Cheyenne River Sioux Tribe. Dave, welcome to Native America Calling to you, too.
5: Oh, Yanni Luxi. It's good to be here today.
3: And joining us from the Wind River Reservation in Wyoming, where he is working, is Dion Kilsback. He is the Northern Cheyenne Tribe's camp coordinator for the 150th anniversary of Little Bighorn, and he's also an attorney, and he is a citizen of the Northern Cheyenne Tribe. Dion, good morning. Welcome to the show to you, too.
6: Good morning. It's good to be here. Thank you for having me today.
3: Well, I want to thank all of you for taking the time to speak with me and our listeners today. Tom, I'm going to begin with you. Roughly 19 tribes are involved in festivities and remembrances for the 150th anniversary. For listeners who might not be familiar, though, what was the Cheyenne River Sioux Tribe's role in the original battle?
4: Cheyenne River Sioux Tribe actually had four bands of the Lakota tribes present on the Little Bighorn at the day of the battle, and four of those tribes or bands currently reside here on the Cheyenne River Reservation, and they were in the main encampment along the Little Bighorn that Custer initially came in contact with. And they're the ones that repelled him and forced him to go further up the hill, and that's where the battle occurred.
3: So here we are now. It's 2026, 150 years. What do you want to come out of the acknowledgement of this battle now, Tom?
4: I think for me, in working on this coordination activity for the commemorative activities, The one thing I'm hoping that people will take away from this is that in learning about more in depth about the history of the Battle of Little Bighorn, you find out that the Lakota or the tribes that were involved in the battle at Little Bighorn were not the aggressors. It was the cavalry that was looking for them. And what in all of the historical information that I've been reading over the past 3 or 4 months, especially, everything indicates that everybody that was following Sitting Bull up to Montana and joining in with the Cheyenne and Arapaho, all of those bands, those tribes were basically fighting for a way of life that was diminishing. And I guess if I take anything away from this, or if I want people to take anything away from this, is that it was their dedication to their way of life that they were willing to fight for and give their lives for. And that's basically what, to me, what Little Bighorn was all about, was just trying to maintain the Lakota lifestyle that they were used to. They weren't ready to settle down on the reservation and be confined to the reservation.
3: Tom, this battle represents such a pivotal moment with regard to Native resistance. And I know you've spoken with a lot of elders, other historians from different tribes about the history. What message do they leave you with?
4: One, I guess, is that we're still here, and we're still fighting to maintain our lifestyle to an extent. We have lost our language and weren't able to practice our religions until the Indian Religious Freedom Act came along. And so there's a lot of culture that we're trying to revitalize in the process. And in that process, if you can hang on to the language, you can hang on to your culture, and you can hang on to that aspect of your life and again, begin living more in harmony with Mother Earth.
3: Now, at this event coming up, there will be a reenactment, also called a ceremonial charge. Can you give our listeners a preview of what that might look like?
4: I am going to be very curious about this year's engagement in that, because we have commemorative horseback rides coming from the three major tribes, the Oglala, the Rosebud, and here on Cheyenne River. And just here on Cheyenne River, we have about 6 different riding groups that will be involved in that, and it's in the excess of 140 riders. And then Rosebud and Oglala, they have about the same amount of riders as well. Plus, we have groups from Santee, Flandreau, Lower Brule, Fort Thompson, and the Sisseton-Lofton. They, too, will be hauling horses and joining them in Ashland, Montana, to make that last ride into the ceremonial charge to participate in that ceremonial charge. So, and with the National Park Service cooperating, it's going to be an awesome sight. I mean, you get about 500 riders at any event, all horseback, and I'm just very excited to really be able to watch this year.
3: Yeah, to hear you describe it, Tom, all these riders coming in. Now, every year, there are events, there are remembrances there at the battlefield site. But when you think of what's going to come up this year, sounds like it's going to be a lot bigger, a lot more people involved, a lot more recognition. What goes into planning something like this?
4: Well, I can only speak towards what Cheyenne River has done. And we have, I was brought on to help coordinate the activities at 2 sites. The Cheyenne River Sioux Tribe purchased 200 acres, approximately 9 miles south of the battlegrounds. And so we were planning on staging activities there at the ranch, which will conclude with the Wategele ceremony, a victory ceremony, on the 26th. And then we were also planning for activities here on the Cheyenne River here in Eagle Butte for those individuals that would not be able to make that trip. And I will allow Dave to expound on that a little bit more, but we have been, working on those two sites as far as making something available for all of the individuals that camp in Montana and all the individuals that will come into Eagle Butte on the 25th. The National Park Service also has a three-day agenda that they have planned for the 25th, 26th, and 27th. Cheyenne River, in our planning processes, we chose only to have an agenda for 2 days out in Montana, and following what happened on the battle 150 years ago, where they had the battle on the 25th, took care of all their wounded and those that perished in the battle. And then on the 26th, they all packed up after ceremonial meals and celebration, and everybody relocated from there. So that's kind of what the pattern that we chose to follow, and we will be done with our little celebration then with the Wategele ceremony on the evening of the 26th, and then we will be breaking camp on the morning of the 27th.
3: Tom Eaglestaff is the Cheyenne River Sioux Tribe Planning Coordinator for the 150th anniversary of the Battle of Little Bighorn. He's speaking with us from Eagle Butte, South Dakota. We're going to take a short break. We're going to come back and we'll speak with Dave West, who is the director of the Cheyenne River Lakota Cultural Center. And he's going to talk more about what goes into the planning for this 150th anniversary, this commemoration. Also on the show today is Dion Kills back, and he's going to give us the Northern Cheyenne perspective as well. So stay with us, and if you'd like to join the conversation, if you have thoughts with regard to the Battle of Greasy Grass, what it means today 150 years later, join us. 1-800-996-2848.

0: A work by a native artist from Oregon is that state's only contribution to an official time capsule organized for the 250th anniversary of the Declaration of Independence signing. We'll hear about that and other ways Native Americans are expressing themselves for the milestone in American independence. That's coming up on the next Native America Calling.
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0: Thank you for listening today to Native America Calling. I'm Sean Spruce. The Battle of Greasy Grass, also known as Little Bighorn, was a decisive victory by Northern Plains tribes against the U.S. Army. It set off a series of events that continue to reverberate for tribes now 150 years later. Join today's discussion. Tell us your thoughts with regard to the battle. The number is 1-800-996-2848. That is also 1-800-99-NATIVE. Our next guest, Dave West, joins us now from Eagle Butte, South Dakota. He is the director of the Cheyenne River Lakota Cultural Center. And Dave, before break, we heard Tom Eagle Staff talk about some of the planning that's going to go into this. Close to 500 riders will be descending into southeastern Montana, where the battle took place all those years ago. Tell us a little bit more about what goes into this type of planning and also making sure that it's accurate.
1: Dave West Jr. Again, I want to thank you for allowing me to come on here today. I think when we look at this planning portion of this historical event, you know, when I was first brought to the table to help with this organization, you know, one of the things that was always taught in our culture, but, you know, really stressed to me by my father was Okichi Apo. You know, they say help one another, you know, and seeing a relative, you know, who had this great task to help or to be delegated towards them, you know, it's how do we help one them? So there is a local group, organizers and collaborators from multiple programs, individuals here locally in Eagle Butte on Cheyenne River, which we work together greatly, and we help to empower each other and see the greater cause and purpose of education and preservation of culture. So we looked at it as an opportunity to help our relative. So I know when Tom was first designated to plan this activity, not only for Montana, but also here for locally in Cheyenne River, you know, and we just took it as an opportunity to help him. So when we looked at it and came together, we tried to bring all of our resources together, because you look at the reality of history, you know, especially for this day, Peggy's Law, that our people, they work together and they unified, you know, and it's trying to exemplify that cultural practice of, you know, and despite where whatever band, Minikoju, Oglala, Hunkapapa, or Sichangu, but we work together, even with the Shehelas and the Arapahos, to defeat defeat an enemy at the time that was the greatest threat to our way of life. So it's trying to exemplify that same characteristic of collaboration and unifying together, so we can exemplify that for our people, but most importantly, our children. You know, and again, Tom has done great things for this planning, and I know it was a lot of work, but, you know, that's all we are here to do is help one another. And I guess for the Cultural Center and the other multiple programs that we work together here in Eagle Butte on Cheyenne River, our main goal is to, you know, to provide that educational opportunity. You know, I'm really glad how you explained it as the Battle of Greasy Grass. You know, we look in history, you know, how it might be identified. You know, they say the Battle of Little Bighorn, but as Lakota people, we understand it as Peggy's Law, Battle of Greasy Grass. So it's trying to use this as an opportunity to change some of the narratives that were brought upon us, you know, especially in my age, you know, of growing up in a school system. You know, they say Sitting Bull and Crazy Horse were enemies. They were the bad guys, you know, but as Lakota people, we understood those were our Batmans and Supermans at the time. And so, but how do we balance that in today's world? So as professionals, you know, we can demonstrate unification and collaboration, but most importantly, as relatives, to provide an opportunity to educate our people of understanding why does the tribe not work on Victory Day? Why is that important for us as Lakota people here on Cheyenne River, but also the teachings that come behind it? And I think that's one of the most important parts, is that Ichichupi, that sacrifice that our ancestors and relatives had committed for us to continue to still be here, to retain our language, to retain our culture, our teachings, but also to revitalize it for our younger generation. You know, anything that we do in this world, and with our activities, we try to empower our children. So we have the younger relatives who would, Azealia you know, go around and smudge everybody. They're the ones who would be the ones to pass out the wasna. Because if we can provide that opportunity for them to practice their culture, but to be empowered by it, I think that's ultimately what we're here for, is because the truth of it is there will be a day when all of us adults and elders are no longer here. But what type of stage, what type of platform did we build for our Takojas, our grandchildren and our children, so they'll be that much more better than us? You look at that mindset of our ancestors at that time, you know, they went to fight this battle, to fight this enemy, because they cared for the future generations who are us at this moment. So how can we get that thought process back? How can we work together to preserve this for our future seven generations down the road, to be that much more ahead or that much more empowered through culture, language, but also mostly importantly, history as well?
0: Dave, as you and Tom have pointed out, for many years, the battle was framed as Custer's last stand, and there's been a sense of grief for the loss of who was considered by many an American hero. But what is it taking now to reclaim this history and make sure that the Native perspective is forefront?
1: I think this using, you know, there's a lot of educated Native Americans in all the different Native American communities throughout Turtle Island here. It's utilizing this as an opportunity to change these labels or these narratives that we see in the history books. As an example, in the history books, they call it the Little Bighorn Massacre. And another important historical event that for us as Lakota people is the Wounded Knee Massacre. But if you look at the history books, they call it the Battle of Wounded Knee. So how do we make this as this opportunity to change that narrative, to change the wording, instead of making a young Lakota person, boy or girl, feel ashamed or feel bad about how what they're reading in these books, instead to be more empowered, to be more understanding that there's always two sides to the story, you know, and it's trying to utilize our education to bring those to the table. As an example, another one, the word Sioux. You know, Sioux, a lot of people would embrace it, a lot of people would disagree with it. But if we were to change the viewpoint to truly empower a nation of people, you identify them by their true name, which would be Lakota. And then there's the bands, and then the Teochebis. So it's trying to change that where we don't use Sioux, but maybe we're going to use Lakota. But again, now with the name-wise, Custer's Last Stand, let's call it what the Lakota people understand it as, which is Peji Slaw, greasy grass.
0: Dave, how do you think schools are doing today, public schools, independent schools, schools there in South Dakota, other parts of the northern part of the United States, anywhere really. Do you think they're doing better in terms of how they're presenting this history and how it's being shared in classrooms around the country?
1: So I think, you know, again, from my personal experience in the school system, working in different areas of education in the academic area, you know, there's always room for improvements. As professionals, we understand that greatly, that we can always improve our services. Nothing's ever going to plateau out. Everything will always evolve. So you're looking at how the history is taught in the school system. I think there's a larger interest in regards to the age of the teachers that are in the school system now, wanting to use their academic freedom, their ability to provide more resources. Because I did a Zoom presentation to a school in Brooklyn during Native American Heritage Month. I did one for the Kayenta Unified Area Schools down in Kayenta, Arizona. And again, they're reaching out and they're wanting to understand more. And again, it'll help the opportunity to, and I don't want to say ignorance in a negative light, but ignorance to understand that as Lakota people, we had a society structure. We have history. We have teachings. We have oral storytelling. And again, those key components is what makes us up who we are. And seeing other schools and schools in this area trying to implement more, it's great to see, because again, it wasn't until 1993 that they started introducing Lakota language and culture in the school system. And in 1993, I was in fifth grade. So you're looking at it, there was years, vital years, before my fifth grade year that I could have learned more of the culture and history and language. But again, it's how are we presenting it? Are we presenting it in a standardized method where it's only one way? Or are we trying to leave it open to understand that each band, each Tiosh by, they kind of did something a little bit different, but we're not to say who's right or wrong for it, but we're to respect each other and empower each other in that sense as well.
0: Dave, let's go back to some of the history here and talk about the cause, the initial impetus for the battle. And it's often pointed to gold being discovered in the Black Hills and then the U.S. government violating the 1868 Treaty of Fort Laramie. What unfolded after gold was discovered in the Black Hills?
1: So I think you look at, when we look at history, you know, and I think you look back into our values, you know, of respect and humility. You know, I look at the people, we were spiritual people. So we understood how I was explained to me by my father that before you go pull those choke cherries off of that tree, you say that prayer because you're pulling on that bush. Or before you dig in the ground to harvest that team slaw, you say a prayer because it's you're causing a sense like a small slight harm to Unchimaka or to this bush. But when you look at it, when they discovered gold, it was because it was greed. And as look at the people, that wasn't our way of life. But again, it's trying to see how did that impact the reality of what our communities are at in today's time. You know, and it's always one of the teachings that was taught to me is that when you present something, you're giving not only a teaching, but you're giving a spirit or an essence. If you truly want to share that spirit or that essence of that teaching, you cannot include money, because once you include that money, you lose that teaching, you lose the spirit of it. Then I'm only performing for that service. But you're looking at it, I truly like to teach things, the things that were shared to me by my grandparents, by my father, by my uncles and aunties that I met over time, and giving it back. But it's trying to give those cultural understandings or those cultural lens, or like my father would always say, he said, think Lakota, think like a Lakota. And it's trying to embrace those simple forms in anything that I do. So when you look at history-wise, I know during that day, and it's actually an opportunity we're trying to utilize during this day here in Eagle Butte, is we look in today's world, we say a warrior. The concept in today's world of a warrior is a man, a big man that is strong. But as Lakota people, during that day, that morning of before this battle has happened, a lot of those warriors were out hunting. So when those initial soldiers came to those camps, it was the women and children that had to pick up arms. So we're trying to give that concept back and trying to honor, because there is documented individuals from this battle, Lakota individuals, women, who did earn the right to wear a war bonnet or the acknowledgement and the honors that came with it. But there was the children as well. So again, it's trying to change this concept, you know, of what we're taught in today's time and what makes a warrior. But you look at the reality now in our communities, you know, what are the enemies that we're facing? We're facing addictions, you know, the dysfunction, you know, and all these things. But as people, we can come together, and a lot of our children are picking up arms, and they are picking up these roles. And how can we use our culture to heal that? You know, and again, in our history, from this event itself, it was a demonstration there that we work together, men, women, elders, children, our allies, to actually defeat this enemy. How can we use that same concept back here into our own communities to address these negative social factors we're facing as well?
0: All right, thank you, Dave. We have Chairman Ryman LeBeau of the Cheyenne River Sioux Tribe on the line right now. He is there in Cheyenne River. Chairman, good morning. Thanks for taking the time to join us today. Hello, Chairman. Can you hear me okay?
2: Hello, can you hear me?
0: Yeah, Chairman, you're on the air. Thanks for taking the time to talk with our listeners here. I want to welcome you to the show.
2: Yes, thanks for having us on. We appreciate the time.
0: Yeah, I'm learning a lot listening to your fellow tribal citizens explain some of the history and some of the events that have planned. But I want to ask you, why is the anniversary of the Battle of Greasy Grass important to you personally?
2: Yes, the

0: in unity, we can defend any enemy that we face today, just as we did 150 years ago.
1: Chairman, what are you hearing from other tribal citizens there at Cheyenne River? What are they most looking forward to? What are they most concerned about? And what do they all hope to take away from this big commemoration next week?
0: Yes. I think the important thing is that we teach our children, our youth, about this event, about this victory that our people had, 150 years ago. And we do that by telling the story, by telling the history, and also encouraging, our language, our culture, our spirituality, our children to be who they are, because that's what was defended 150 years ago, our identity, our culture, our spirituality. Our ancestors stood up for us, looking forward to seven generations, today. So we have to continue that spirit. We have to continue that fight and for our existence, for our identity, and protect all that is sacred to us, just as our ancestors did 150 years ago.
1: Chairman, here you are, the contemporary leader of your people, and to take it back to more of a historical perspective, I'm interested in learning about what you can share about the leadership of your people at the time of the battle, and what was it like then, and how has it changed perhaps with a contemporary form of government as opposed to what your ancestors had back when they faced Custer?
0: Yes, we often think about that and, make those types of comparisons, but, back one of the things back then, it was, it was life or death, that was what it was. And literally, they stood up and literally fought for us. And, today, the fight is different. The fight is not, physical. It's more mental. It's more, lobbying Congress. It's more, planning. It's more legislation. It's more, getting these resolutions through council to seek this funding or to change these laws that we have at home, to changing these policies, so we can fight the drugs, the addictions, the alcohol, so we can provide a youth leadership council for our children, for our next generations to come. That's the fight that we have going on now. It's definitely a different fight, but again, it's a fight to save our language. It's a fight to save our culture, our spirituality.
1: Chairman Ryman LeBeau joining us on Native America Calling. Stay with us. We'll be right back.
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0: Last stand. What do you wish you had been taught? What kind of information wasn't present that would have benefited you, would have benefited your community? Let us know. Today we are reflecting on 150 years since the Battle of Greasy Grass, and you can join this discussion. Just pick up your phone and call 1-800-996-2848. That number is also 1-800-99-NATIVE. Let's hear now from Dion Kilsback. He is the Northern Cheyenne Tribes Camp Coordinator for the 150th anniversary of the battle. And, of course, he's a citizen of the Northern Cheyenne Tribe. And, Dion, you are the lead planning coordinator for this anniversary coming up. What's the significance of the battle for the Northern Cheyenne? We need to talk about this perspective as well today.
1: Well, thank you, Sean, for having me on the show. Well, very similar to what Tom stated earlier, it's a victory for the Cheyenne and also what we call our way of life. As Tom and Dave and even Chairman Ryman LeBeau talked about, is preserving our culture, our language, our ceremonies. All of these things were part of our way of life, from our elders to our youth and our warriors and our chiefs and our women and children in between. And that way of life was being threatened. And so every act that we did from the time we woke up to the time we went to bed for time since time immemorial was our way of life. And the treaties that were broken or the treaties that were signed and broken threatened that way of life. So this stance against the 7th Cavalry, General George Armstrong Custer, General Crook, Gibbons, and Terry before, these were all conflicts that led up to the defeat at the Battle of the Greasy Grass and what the Cheyenne call the battle where long hair was rubbed out.
0: Dion, the U.S. government had ordered all non-treaty Cheyenne and Lakota bands to move to reservations. How did the Northern Cheyenne and other tribes form an allied camp leading up to the Battle of Greasy Grass?
1: Well, that's a great question. And, you know, to provide a little bit more context for specifically the Cheyenne, we had been engaged with the U.S. government for numerous years, like other tribes had entered into treaties in previous years. And particularly the Cheyenne were not actually signatories to the Treaty of 1868. And for reasons that the Cheyenne had stated that we'd already signed a treaty, we already promised peace, and we already conceded and gave up land. And for the government to come back and ask for another treaty to change the terms to ask for more land, the Cheyenne refused. So the conflicts, like discussed earlier with the Wounded Knee, the Cheyenne had a very specific history that's unique in dealing with General George Armstrong Custer. At the Ouachita, Custer and his cavalry massacred Cheyenne. In the wake of an early morning, under a threat of massacre, the Black Kettle, or Cheyenne chief, believed that there was a treaty and that we had negotiated peace. But, you know, this is before a Geneva Convention, which, you know, provided what Geneva Convention provides is rules of engagement. But that type of convention was not part of the rules. So, you know, you could play dirty, essentially. And that's what the U.S. government and cavalry did, because they were unable to defeat Indian tribes and engage in hand-to-hand combat. So the Ouachita, the Sand Creek Massacre, again, Colonel Shervington massacring elders and women and children while warriors are out hunting. These were massacres that took place amongst the Cheyenne that led to the Little Bighorn Battle. And the Cheyenne actually had negotiated with Custer so that Custer wouldn't engage or fight with the Cheyenne again. And in our way of life, when you smoke our pipe with the Cheyenne, that's a covenant. And Custer made that covenant, and unfortunately he broke that covenant when he decided to engage with the Cheyenne again on June 25th, 1876, and met his defeat. And remember, there were no survivors at the Battle of Little Bighorn from the U.S. Cavalry. And all the survivors were Lakota, Cheyenne, and Arapaho. And so the Cheyenne stories and the Lakota stories and Arapaho stories are what we have, and we're able to tell that. And that's the significance of this event, is that, 150 years ago, we were able to fight for our way of life and actually hold the U.S. government accountable for their breach. The U.S. government had a responsibility to uphold a treaty obligation, which was to really respect the land and those obligations. But the U.S. government decided to go back on that and declare the Cheyenne Lakota hostiles, because we would not go back to the reservation that they had renegotiated or forced upon us. And remember, the U.S. government had also engaged what many Cheyenne and Lakota consider two-faced or fork-tongued language. As they were negotiating treaties with Indian tribes in the 1860s, they also passed, Congress actually passed the Homestead Act. So at the same time they were negotiating treaties and conceding land and promising peace, they were encouraging immigrants from Europe to go and settle the West. So that fork-tongued and two-faced approach by the U.S. government is documented. These are facts. And so that's what the Cheyenne and Lakota and Arapaho were doing. We were fighting for a way of life. So this is very significant, because this day we remember that. And as Tom and David and Chairman LeBeau stated, we were enemies back then. And today we're neighbors and we're friends. So this is significant because we can come together and celebrate and remember, and still be respectful for those fallen warriors, both on the U.S. Cavalry side and also for the Oglala, Shikanju, Santee, Lobrule, and the Tsistis and Arapahos.
0: Dion, we've mentioned earlier that the battle set off this series of events, and it continues to reverberate for tribes here 150 years later. Can you talk? We have a caller on the line, but before we go to the caller, I want to just get a little bit of perspective in terms of what we have today among the tribes that were represented there at the battle, and other parts of Indian country as well. What can we look at and think, you know what, if it hadn't been for that battle, this wouldn't have occurred, or we wouldn't be in this situation now had it not been for that battle, or this policy, or this event? We can trace directly back to that battle and those implications all those years ago.
1: Well, what we can trace back to is a very big blow to the United States, and their government and their ego, essentially. Remember, the United States was celebrating their own independence from 1776 as a 100-year anniversary. And ironically, they were celebrating their independence from the British Crown. And so the idea that Manifest Destiny was being punched in the face by Indian tribes that refused to allow their land to be taken without a fight meant that there was a weakness. And remember, at the same time, they were coming off a terrible civil war that just barely ended in 1866. So it was a turning point where the U.S. had, as a former Confederate, defeated Confederate army, and the Union had to come together. And this was a unifying factor for both the South and the North. And essentially, unfortunately, the Indian tribes of the Great Plains were the victims of that effort. And so the last holdout of the United States and Manifest Destiny, the Great Plains tribes and these specific tribes, these three tribal allies, were the subject to the brunt force of the U.S. government's effort to achieve Manifest Destiny. Okay. And so we can point to that as a very significant turning point in U.S. history.
0: All right. Thank you, Dion. I have read that it took time in those days for word to travel. And when news finally broke on the East Coast, it was right around the 4th of July. So that really put a damper on a lot of celebrations there for the 100-year, the centennial at the time of the signing of the Declaration. So interesting history we're talking about today. We've got a caller on the line who's going to join us. Manny, who is also in Cheyenne River, South Dakota, listening on station KIPI. Manny, you were on the air. I understand you have a strong family connection to Greasy Grass. Please share with our listeners.
2: Oha, pilama apelo, Sean. Thank you, Manny Arnhock, Wakpaoshte, River of Good People. I am Hohojo and Oglala, and I wanted to make a comment on the descendants of Pezisla Okichize. Now, I found my dad used to tell me about my two great-grandpas in that battle, Ironhawk, Little Bird, and they went with Sitting Bull after the battle towards the north, and then I found them when they were coming down back south. I found them on the 48th North Dakota roll, census rolls there. So I'm just curious if there are any other descendants like that around, and I like to get together with them and probably just basically talk and go from there.
0: Wupalatanka, Manny, thank you for joining the conversation and sharing your great-great-grandfather's connection, a warrior there on the greasy grass. Phone lines are still open. I think we can squeeze in one more call. I know we have a lot of people who are listening to the show up in communities like Cheyenne River, and you might have a family connection to the battle that you can share with our listeners as well. Dion, I want to go back to you because historians estimate that there were between 7 and 14 Northern Cheyenne warriors killed on the battlefield that day. What can you tell us about Chief Lame White Man and any other notable Northern Cheyenne warriors who were there present fighting that day?
1: Oh, well, it's a very significant part of our Cheyenne oral history. And the Tsitsitas were made up of societies like many other tribes. And one of our most revered societies was our dogmen or dog soldier societies. And we had previously on June 17th, earlier, 1876, had defeated General Crook coming from the south on the Rosebud Creek, which is known as the Battle of the Rosebud, or for the Cheyenne with the battle where the girl saved her brother. And there we had Dullknife and Little Wolf and Two Moons, who were also there at the Battle of the Bighorn as warriors. But we also had Old Bear and Dirty Moccasin and Crazy Head. There were chiefs there. But of the warriors that fell, these were dogmen, and they were very, very careful to guard the entrance, essentially, so that the younger warriors wouldn't go out and seek war. We had engaged in numerous conflicts leading up to that. We had the Reynolds conflict near Broadus, Montana today, the Powder River conflict, and as I stated earlier, the battle where the girl saved her brother. So these warriors had fallen, and these were the ones that were the first to confront General George Armstrong Custer as he began his attack on the unified Allied village. So we suffered as a Cheyenne, we suffered numerous fallen warriors at the traditional campground today. And a significant amount of our dogmen were the ones that were confronting the U.S. cavalry. And our dogmen were actually on foot because they had not mounted their horsebacks yet. They hadn't mounted their horses yet. So, yes, a lot of dogmen, dog soldiers had died at the hands of the U.S. cavalry, but they were able to allow, as Tom and David pointed out, the other allied tribes to mount up and then confront and cause the cavalry to retreat up the hill. So that is a very significant story. And some of those warriors, most notably that had passed away, were Noisy Walking you know, he was one of the ones that had passed away, and there's actually a marker there for him. But other warriors that were present, Wooden Legs, Two Moons, Limpy, my grandfather, White Shield, Brave Wolf, Yellow Hair, Last Bull, all warriors that were there.
0: Okay. Dion, unlike our Cheyenne River guests who joined us earlier, Northern Cheyenne Reservation is located just a short drive from the battlefield, which is now located on Crow Land. Do you anticipate that a lot of Northern Cheyenne citizens will make the short trip to the battlefield, and what types of activities will they be engaged in?
1: Oh, yeah. Sean, we anticipate the majority of participation from the Northern Cheyenne tribe and tribal membership. Tom and David estimated 500 horseback riders. Actually, our numbers put us closer to 1,000, meaning that, we have well over 10 different riders from South Dakota, North Dakota, Minnesota, and even Canada coming down. And then we have our own Cheyenne riders coming, and then we have riders from Wind River, this reservation in Wyoming. Some of the activities, we plan in a traditional camp on the Wilbert property. I want to give a shout out to the Wilbert family for allowing the allied tribes to camp on the traditional camp where the it's private land, it's not park service land, but the original camp. And we anticipate well over, probably 200 teepees to be set up in the traditional camp. So a traditional camp will be established starting probably Monday and going through the week. And then that will be allowed for non-Indians to come and visit. We also have a film festival that will be going on in Billings, Montana, about 45 minutes away, where we'll be showing all Native artists, feature films and short films. And, of course, the Hostiles movie depicting Wes Studi will be one of the feature films. It's a great actor, great Indian actor that has portrayed Cheyenne in various movies like Powwow Highway and Hostiles as well. We also will be having, Tom and David pointed out, a commemorative charge that will take place on June 25th.
0: Okay.
1: And like I said, we're expecting close to 1,000 horseback riders. And then a victory dance and feed that evening, the 25th. We're holding that at the Crow Fairgrounds. The Crow Tribe chairman has been very helpful and supportive of combining the traditional feed and victory dance.
0: Okay. We're going to have to wrap up, but big festivities planned up in Montana for this commemoration coming up. Thank you to all of our guests who joined us, Dion Kilsback, Tom Eaglestaff, Dave West Jr., and Chairman Ryman LeBeau. I'm Sean Spruce. Don't forget to tune in again tomorrow. Enjoy the rest of your day until then.
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6: 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American history from the indigenous perspective on Unreserved with me, Rosanna Deerchild.
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